right, that's going to wrap things up for today. Hannity tonight, 9 Eastern on the Fox News Channel. Enes Kanter Freedom wrote a letter to the WNBA presidents demanding an answer why he got thrown out of a stadium when he was the one being cursed out, a whole new level of where we are in this WNBA mess. We have Ari Fleischer and we have Trey Gowdy on tonight, Greg Jarrett. All happening, 9 Eastern, set your DVR, Hannity on Fox. We'll see you tonight, back here tomorrow. And as always, thank you for making this show possible.

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7: A bombshell settlement. I'm Lisa Lucera, Fox News. The parent company of Facebook and Instagram agrees to pay up to $18 billion after multiple states filed claims the sites are addictive to teens.
8: Meta does not admit wrongdoing in the settlement, but will now change how Facebook and Instagram operate for teens and make stronger efforts to flag and remove users under 13 years old. Those specifics include better age verification, usage limits, data collection limitations, nighttime access restrictions, school modes, required breaks in usage, drawing praise from anguished parents who've demanded these changes for years.
7: Fox's Claudia Cowan in Oakland, California. A judge has suspended criminal charges against an ex-Marine arrested at President Trump's Los Angeles area golf course with ammunition and a gun in his vehicle. The judge sending Janine John Tail to a mental health court in Hollywood based on statements he made in a pretrial evaluation indicating he was not mentally fit to stand trial. In the evaluation, Tail insisted he had been a State Department official for 14 years. A trial date of June 5th, 2028 set for accused 9/11 mastermind Khalid Sheikh Mohammed and three others.
9: Prosecutors had asked for a trial date in January of 2027, but the judge writing, a realistic trial date must account for the hearing and resolution, a pretrial evidentiary and compliance motions. Mohammed, who was arrested in Pakistan in 2003, has been held at the U.S. military base in Guantanamo Bay.
7: Fox's Christian Goodwin. In 2024, Mohammed and several co-defendants agreed to plead guilty under a deal where they would serve life in prison instead of facing the possibility of the death penalty, but that deal was withdrawn to allow victims' families the opportunity to see trials play out. At least 160 killed, hundreds missing after flash floods in Nepal and China. 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
17: Partly sunny Thursday, chance for showers and thunderstorms, a high around 80. Then for Friday, showers, another chance for a thunderstorm, the high around 80.
18: An American icon. Wow, all the news dominated by it. The death of Dolly Parton. You know, one of what, 12 kids from Pigeon Forge, Tennessee. Her father couldn't write and read. One bedroom. Shack, really, as she said, dirt poor, and she amassed a fortune, but she gave away a fortune. The woman could have been a billionaire, and she gave away about through the course of her career, $700 million. She started a literacy program in honor of her father. And did a lot of other great philanthropic work. And I kind of feel she's mostly what you see is what you get. You know, I mean, everybody in their private life is, there's maybe aspects of our private life we don't want others to see, or, you know, you don't see all aspects of a person's personality, especially when they're a celebrity like that. But I kind of feel like she was what you see is what you get. I kind of feel that way. You know, for all the time from the age of 13 to the age of 80, being in the public eye, at some point, you know, the real you is going to come through. And I would think she was a decent person. I think it's, I've already heard from the, you know, the Trump deranged. Well, don't, you know, what's he putting the flags at half staff for a week for her for? Well, you know. Come on. Robert De Niro got the Congressional Medal of Freedom. I mean, come on. So, a big deal for Dolly for a little while. But that is the Trump derangement syndrome, which has them rooting for Iran and also rooting for Canada. Canada. I mean, where are the guys from South Park with Blame Canada? Where are they now? We need them. I've got nothing against Canada. But Canada exists because of the United States. Seriously. How do you think Canada does all their social welfare stuff? The same way Europe does. We're providing a lot of their defense. They do have a military. And hey, look, the Canadians were there. On the beaches in Normandy, back in World War II. I mean, yeah, they have a military. But they rely heavily on us. There's a $60 billion imbalance between our countries. And Donald Trump can't help himself. He is by nature a contractor, a developer. When he looks at a contract and sees that imbalance, he says, this is not right. This is not fair. This is not a mutually beneficial agreement. I mean, he knows that you can't sign a contract with someone that puts them out of business, or they can't thrive under the contract. It has to be mutually beneficial. And he's saying $60 billion is a little too much to subsidize. And American workers are suffering because of it. I mean, we had Brenda call from Providence earlier, and as she said, well, wait a minute. We've got the TD Garden, and it's the TD Garden, Toronto Dominion, a bank. It's the TD Garden. Hold on. We can't do bank business in Canada. We're not allowed. How is that a fair agreement? Now, I will say that Donald Trump, I would prefer right now he be focusing on the midterms. I would prefer that he be focusing on the midterms. I'll say that. And I was with some friends who were very, very politically minded yesterday, having a very deep conversation about the impending midterms. And we agreed there. If I could get time with him, I would say, look, I know how you are and you like to do a million things at once, but this is the most important thing. They're going to impeach you if you lose the House, and then your hands are going to be tied behind your back. Because you're going to have to be dealing with that. They are going to impeach you. They will find anything to impeach you on. Remember, they did it last time. So, anyway, will he have an ally in Lindsey Graham's sister? Because she did win the primary last night. And as a result, she'll be running as the Republican. But if you watched Laura Ingraham last night, I mean, she kind of was as if she was at the table next to us when we were having our discussion yesterday at lunch, because she said the same thing I said, like, you got to focus on this stuff. The midterm is the most important thing. Now, here's my theory on this. I think Trump believes that when they do this next month, which is, by the way, next week, when they do this convention, midterm convention the Republicans are planning to do. Of course, 90% of the media will ignore it. But when they do this, I think he feels at that's their opportunity to speak directly to voters and to let voters know what's at stake. I think the message really has to be, and this was the consensus among the Brain Trust yesterday, the message has to be, do you really want to go back? Do you really want to go back? You remember, let's take a look at what Donald Trump has accomplished since coming into office. First of all, nobody talks about the border anymore. What happened? We were supposed to have comprehensive legislation, right? Didn't the Democrats tell us that? In order to close the border, we need you to pass this big porky bill. And even Joe Biden said, yeah, I can't do anything unless they pass this bill. Donald Trump came into office and the border was closed. Come on. We don't have a lot. I mean, I'm sure we still have people sneaking into this country illegally, but not in the numbers we had before. Remember Eagle Pass? Remember all of that? See, that's the thing. We have the attention span of a fruit fly, and people need to be reminded of that. Republicans need to be told that we are on the road to communism. Typically, in a midterm election, Republicans do not, I mean, the party that's in power does not come out in big numbers. It's always the opposition party, because they're angry, and anger brings you to the polls. Republicans need to be told, we won the Cold War. We don't need to fight it again within our own borders and at the ballot box. But we are fighting the Cold War at the ballot box right now. You think this Democrat socialism is this? Well, we'll have this for free. We'll have that for free. This Democrat socialism is communism, period. And if you're Trump deranged and you don't see that, I can't help you. But Republicans and un-Trump deranged independents need to realize you vote the Democrats in. This is the Democrat Party. Look what they did. Look what they're doing right now to Hakeem Jeffries. Did anybody see that video of him? That social media video of him. He had a green New York Yankees baseball hat on, and the one with the flat brim, which I'm sorry. Everybody looks stupid in that. He had that on, the end on a green shirt. I know, I didn't understand. I don't know, was it St. Patrick's Day? I don't know. And he was talking about what's going on and Democrat socialists. Look, they've had it with him. The guy couldn't even meet with Jared Kushner. And of course, like I said yesterday, the Democratic socialists would be out there saying, or the Democrats would be saying, yeah, Jared Kushner met with Hakeem Jeffries because he's very nervous. The Trump is nervous and he's trying to throw out a lifeline. Please. The bottom line is the Democrat socialists didn't even like the idea that he met with Jared Kushner. He's the minority leader in the House. Yeah, I don't think if they win the House that he would make it to Speaker. I really don't. I don't think he would make it to Speaker. I think that the Democrat Socialists and AOC, I think she'd have something else to say. And, you know, it's funny. It would be interesting to see what would be happening with Nancy Pelosi if she were still in charge and if she were minority leader right now, but because she used to take on AOC, but it's just becoming too powerful now. Maybe even Nancy would crumble. The Democrat socialists, and you know who started the whole thing? This was the limited amount of humor that we had yesterday. Imagine a guy who in his 40s used to dry his underwear on a radiator every night because he only had one pair. Bernie Sanders. And I got to give him credit because, I mean, he is a communist. You know, he's a true believer, too. He is a communist. Now he's wealthy. But, you know, people who usually are leaders in a communist movement are always the wealthy. You know, Mao didn't come from a poor family. Che Guevara, Jim McGovern's hero, Fidel Castro, El Presidente, he didn't come from a poor family. They all either come from upper middle class or wealthy families. Lenin, he didn't come from a poor family. Marx, he didn't come from a poor family. They don't. Even Pol Pot, not from poor family. It's always they come from a successful family. Their brain gets rotted out by Marxism. And it truly is a rotting of the brain. When you sign on for that ideology, your brain is rotted. It's always from a wealthy family. But Bernie Sanders started this whole thing in this country. And look at how I know. We had the teachers' unions indoctrinating young people, yep, telling them that America sucks, America's a big problem. We had critical theory and critical race theory, which are both Marxist ideologies. We had Black Lives Matter, which was started by trained Marxists. Folks, it's rotting from within. And if you're a Trump derangement syndrome is more powerful than a hatred of Marxism, well, good luck. Rory O'Neill, when we return, a threat.
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18: Welcome back. Tallest man in journalism is here. Rhode Island's favorite son, and of course, our national correspondent, multi-award-winning journalist Rory O'Neill. Good morning, sir.
28: Hey there, Jim. Good morning.
18: Hey, everybody. Today is picking up on your story from yesterday. The the behavior on airlines and that kind of stuff.
28: Oh,
18: now they're
28: all
18: it's all over the place. But we had it first with Rory O'Neill. So there you go.
28: Yeah, now, I saw someone shared. Another host shared our segment and was like, yeah, I paid for a seat that reclines. I deserve to be able to recline.
18: I can see you've got a lot of dents in your knees from that, don't you?
28: Well, yeah. And I'm like, all right, fine. I paid to be at this concert, too, and I'm going to stand right in front of you. Or, you know, we could be considerate of one another and you can stand in front of me.
18: I typically don't, especially in you know, the economy seats, which I sit in all the time, despite what you think. I typically don't recline. And actually, I like to sit up like that because I can sleep like that, believe it or not. I'm asleep right now. I'm actually sound asleep right now. Yeah.
28: Not a bad idea.
18: No.
28: Sleep through another one.
18: So let's go to this. Boy, the Iranians, they do like assassination plots, don't they?
28: They do. Yeah, so word came, and the Secret Service confirmed that there's some video going on Iranian state media of essentially a $10 million bounty on Barron Trump's head, the youngest son of President Trump and Melania. And considering prior assassination attempts on President Trump and whether or not they were somehow connected to Iran was never really discussed. There was a report this week that showed there were potentially Iranian assassins working in, get this, Miami in December of 2025, trying to track and follow Benjamin Netanyahu's son.
18: Yes.
28: Now, that was happening pre-invasion, before this latest attack with the U.S. and Iran and Israel attacking Iran. But, going back to 2025.
18: You know, why don't they live by the credo of the mob? You know, you don't go after the civilian. You don't go after the family. You go after the one, you don't go after civilians. No, I'm just being glib. But it is frightening to think. But is it bluster? Let me ask you this question. Do you think they actually have assassins, that they actually had assassins that made it into the country and were stalking Netanyahu's son? I mean, let's talk real, is that possible? Not that's what the report is, because the Iranians could be putting that out too, themselves, to try and frighten people.
28: Well, or the Israelis putting it out themselves.
18: Yeah, for PR, exactly, exactly.
28: Right. Yep.
18: But do we think it's actually possible for them to get an assassin? I know it was for the 4 years of Biden. I'm saying now, is it possible to get an assassin into this country?
28: Well, right. A, they would have already been here, and B, I have no knowledge of this stuff, but I would say that you can pretty much hire anybody to do anything, so...
18: Oh, you're saying, see, because I always look at it as this is not a mercenary. This is a true believer from Iran who would do it. You know, not someone who's a mercenary, who's doing it for money.
28: But you could find, there are plenty of people that have a beef with Israel, right? I mean,
18: yeah.
28: I don't think that's hard to find someone. Look at all the Saudis that they were able to find 25 years ago.
18: No, you're right. Okay. Well, it's just something that I ponder, because whenever I hear a story like that, of course, first of all, did somebody put this story out? Is this,
28: Oh, good question. Fair question.
18: Is it for real? And then I obviously go to, let's think about the possibility of this. And I just think most of the time when we have an assassination, you think about Charlie Kirk's guy. This was just a regular guy.
28: Right.
18: I didn't mean it like that.
28: That disagrees with, no, no, no, but I mean, there's a big part of the internet that disagrees with Elon.
18: No, believe me. I know. I don't go down those rabbit holes. But what I'm saying is,
28: because you've been told not to go down those rabbit holes by your controllers and your big media handlers.
18: You know what? Wait a minute. My big media handlers are in the building.
28: Right. You're answering your own phone, for crying out loud.
18: Big media handlers. Oh, my.
28: Big corporate media. Media machine.
18: I don't even know who they are.
28: Right?
18: Yeah. Sorry. If I do, I wish I could have contact with some big media handlers, because I'd say, hey, how about breaking off me a bigger piece of cheddar in the check every week, right?
28: Right.
18: If I had
28: fix the toilet is usually about as high as the request goes, but
18: We actually just had that situation in the studio. So anyway,
28: studio.
18: The jock bathrooms, not the public bathrooms, the jock bathrooms.
28: Gotcha.
18: So is there any kind of what's the reaction been from the administration over this?
28: Yeah, we really just had the Secret Service that puts out statement. And that's the other thing. They get to put up a stone wall. It's personal security. We don't comment on that.
18: Right.
28: So they get
18: right.
28: to put up that wall, and then that sort of kills the story. So,
18: I'm sure the president doesn't like this, but especially Melania Trump, who, from what I read, was very disturbed about the attempt.

0: the threat multiplier of misinformation and disinformation and conspiracy theories.
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3: Welcome back. Yeah, it is a land of confusion. Right. Democrats are acting like communists, but telling us, oh, no, no, no, we're not communists. No. 855-403-9846. Hey, this is great. He listens with the iHeartRadio app, and it's great when he calls, and it's actually rather appropriate that he make the call today. Our good friend Jeremiah from Nashville wants to talk about the passing of Dolly Parton. Good morning, Jeremiah.
4: Hi, Jim. How you doing?
3: Good, thank you.
4: I'm really amazed at the reaction to her death down here. It's like John F. Kennedy died. I haven't seen anything like it. It's amazing. She was referred to as the First Lady of the South. And her life was giving to charity and music, and never had a her faith was very strong, and the rest of it. And I just can't wait for the idiots to come out there and blast her because she was conservative.
3: Yeah, I mean, she was, but listen, she was one of those people, though, and this is what I appreciate about her. I mean, sometimes I take some solace in when a Hollywood person does speak up and say they're a conservative because there are so few. But she also conducted herself in the way that I like. She did her music. She did her thing, you know, and she wasn't out there like some of these crazy actors like Sean Penn and the like, you know. She didn't wear it on her sleeve, but you knew she was you knew she was a conservative. And look at her background, coming from a dirt, as she said, dirt poor family, and making it here in the United States of America.
4: Well, she also gave books away to children, like you know, massive amounts of books to children and the rest of it. She, you know, she's like LeBron James in that way. LeBron James, a lot of people, well, he's a thug, he's this, he's that. No, well, yeah, but he's also educated 11,000 African-American kids in college.
3: Yeah.
4: So, you know, you get these people down here, but, you know, for all the ceiling glass she's busted through and the rest of it, some alphabet network will get a hold of it and find something she said or something. And I'm just tired of it. I really am.
3: Yeah.
4: I already, you know, I want anybody that speaks out against her really should have his head examined or her head examined. Don't go for the clicks. You know,
3: they will go for the clicks. I don't know. I think it has been so overwhelming throughout the country. Now I know you're down there, you know, throughout the country. And it has crossed over. And yes, maybe Fox News is doing it more than everybody else, but I'm a pretty good consumer of media across the board. And I think everybody's kind of so far done it. It would be sad if they did, but it would also, Jeremiah, it wouldn't surprise me.
4: Yeah.
3: I wouldn't be surprised in the least.
4: Well, you could say the same thing about, Oprah Winfrey, the ceiling glass she broke through and all the rest of it. You know that when she dies, they're going to send, the alphabet networks are going to send somebody down to Harlem and find the drunkest person they possibly can and say, oh, she weren't nothing but an Aunt Tom. They'll even feed him the line or something.
3: Yeah,
4: I mean,
3: no.
4: I'm so sick of the pretense.
3: But here's the difference. Oprah wears her politics right out there on her sleeve. She's not afraid. Yeah. She's not afraid to. Dolly didn't, and you know what? She didn't have to because she lived it. You know, worked hard.
4: Yeah.
3: Nobody worked harder than her, and not only lived hard, but set a good example. and the spreading of materials for kids to read and telling the story, not being ashamed of it, telling the story. Well, my father could not read or write. Basically saying my dad was an illiterate, and that was probably why we had 12 kids and we were poor and lived in a single bedroom, you know, shack. That's why. Right. And I think she lived it. She lived by example, not by words. She lived by example. So, Jeremiah, yep. I appreciate the call.
4: Thank you, Jim.
3: Take care. Bye-bye. Yeah, the iHeartRadio app, folks, when Jeremiah calls from Nashville, it's always a good reminder that people listen to the show from all over the country and everywhere. And you can do it with the iHeartRadio app. And so, I mean, there's a little bit of vacation time left in the summer. If you go somewhere, like El Luco, who's on vacation this week, has been listening, even though he's up there in Canada. Oh, boy, I hope they're treating him okay up there in Canada. Aren't they? Yeah, they're not afraid to take El Luco's money for vacation, right? Yeah. Anyway, we do have to get into the flock cameras, and that is an issue that I wanted to address. And if you're saying, I've heard about these, what the heck are these? Okay, it's very simple. It's a system where a camera on the side of the road can read your license plate. Now, depending upon the community it's put up in, I mean, the second it reads your license plate, it can, boom, any warrants for this car? It knows who owns the car, where it is, what direction it was going in, what time, all that, records all that data. Now, like everything else, there's a story behind some of the outrage. There are people who are outraged about this. Maybe you saw some of the video in New Bedford in one of their council meetings. It's a big demonstration of people who don't want flock cameras. So here's what's happened. The flock camera itself is legal. I mean, most courts have agreed, look, if a cop is driving down the road and they see your license plate and they just want to, for the heck of it, check that license plate, make sure that car is properly registered, they can do that. They don't need to have probable cause. They can do that. And that's why courts have mostly supported, when you have inside a police cruiser, a plate reader, and the plate reader, as the cruiser drives along, is reading the plates, and if suddenly a plate comes up and it's somebody who has a warrant out, the person who owns that car has a warrant out, well, there you go. There's your probable cause, and it's pull this car over. Now, I think most reasonable people would be okay with that. The problem is with the flock camera. It's recording everything. Now, they tell us, the company, that and there are literally hundreds of thousands of these things. The company that has them will say, well, no, but, you know, the protocol is the information is deleted. And yeah, no, it's always, and Craig Peterson, our good friend, will tell you this. It's wait a minute. What happens to the information? Where does it go? Who's got it? How long do you have it for? Therein lies the problem. Therein lies the problem. And so that's why people are upset. And that part I can understand. And it is the right of the people to say, and this is what happened in New Bedford, we don't want these cameras. It may be legal to have these cameras, but we don't want them. The courts may support that it is okay to have that camera and have it read plates. Now, when you get into where the sausage is made, the question is, how long should that camera and how long should that information be available? That's the problem. And that's what I have a problem with, too. Absolutely. But I'm driving down the road and a cop wants to read my plate and see if I have warrants. They're behind me. I don't have that much of a problem with it. But You're reading that plate. What are you doing with that information? And we all know what happened in the last presidential administration, right? We all know how Democrats, like, you know, these were the people who were protesting against the FBI, the CIA, everything else. And now all of a sudden they realize, well, wait a minute, if we can run the FBI and the CIA, that's pretty good. We can use all this stuff to go after our political enemies. Lawfare. We saw it. But you also know that I've evolved in the sense that if the FBI came to my door, even with Cash Patel running it, even with President Trump, if the FBI came to my door, unless somebody in my family was missing, I wouldn't be inclined to have a conversation with them just because of what I've seen. And even when Trump has been, when Trump was in office, they were running counterintelligence investigations in the FBI against him. So now you see what I mean by, yeah, that's why I'm not crazy about the flock camera either, because I want to know, I want seriously defined rules about the info and what can.
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3: So here is the dilemma of the Trump deranged. Do you hate Trump more than you hate communism? It's a very simple question. And like a lot of other things I try to do with the show is to boil it down to its essence, be as simple as possible. Do you hate Trump more than you hate communism? Because if you do, then I don't understand why you're still calling yourself, reasonable, a Democrat. No, seriously, if you hate Trump more than you hate communism, wow, that's pretty bad. That's really, really bad. Because, you sure? Are you positive? Are you positive you hate him more than, because the party that you're a member of now, oh, and by the way, there are Trump deranged who are Republicans and conservatives too, but the majority of them are, well, they like to call themselves Democrats, but I don't really think that party exists anymore. And really, the Democrat socialists are doing you guys a favor, because why would you want to be affiliated with a party that was responsible for the slavery, the Civil War, the Klan, Jim Crow? I mean, that's what the Democrat Party, that's the Democrat Party's legacy. That is the Democrat Party's legacy. It's not. I'm sorry, folks. Facts are stubborn things. Facts are not racist. Facts are not Islamophobic. Facts are not transphobic. Facts are not Democrat-phobic. The Democrat Party gave us slavery, the Civil War. They gave us the 13th, 14th, and 15th Amendment, because after the Civil War, when they lost, and they had to give up their slaves, well, they didn't want their slaves. Well, first of all, we had to pass the 13th Amendment to say slavery is unconstitutional. Because when they were defeated and they were going to come back into the Union, they were going to say, okay, we'll be part of the Union, but we're keeping our slaves. No, no, no. A Republican by the name of Abraham Lincoln had to straighten that out. Then after a Democrat killed him, they had to pass the 14th and the 15th Amendment. Yeah, they had to. So there you have it. I know. There you have it. So if you're so Trump deranged that you're still going to vote Democrat, you're going to do anything you can. That's good. Are you cheering for Canada right now? Because if you're cheering for Canada right now, you're Trump deranged. Yeah. If you're cheering for Iran, you're Trump deranged. And if you're voting Democrat socialist, or you're voting any Democrat, you're voting for. Because do you think for a minute Hakeem Jeffries is in power in the House? Do you think he is? I mean, there's two options for Hakeem Jeffries if the House flips in leadership. The first option is, I got to become a Democrat socialist. I have to. Maybe they'll allow me to not have to say that I am, but as long as I behave like I'm one, they'll be okay. All right, that's the option. Or, you know, they just knock him out and they put somebody else in. Those are the two options available for him. Now, let's go to what this means in the midterms and what it means in 2 years, when AOC will probably be the Democrat candidate for president. I know. She is dumber than a box of hammers. I know we don't generally talk like that on the show, but she really is dumber than a box of hammers. Do you remember when she was asked questions about foreign affairs? Couldn't even do it.
20: I don't really focus on that.
3: Yeah. She's going to be the candidate. And Bernie has anointed her. And just think about this. Bernie Sanders started this whole thing. He did. Really. I mean, this is a dream come true to a man who, when he got married, spent his honeymoon in the Soviet Union. Are you kidding? Yeah, he did. He went to Moscow and Soviet. Thought it was great. Imagine that. That being that deranged. So anyway, that's where we are in terms of the Democrats. Now, in terms of what's going on with the midterm elections, my concern is that There is no serious and consistent messaging from Republicans right now. And one of the simplest things they could do is say, do you want to go back to the way it was before? Do you want to go back to the way it was before? I mean, everybody forgot that we have a border now. We actually have a border. Do you remember what that was like? Do you remember the video of the drone video of Eagle Pass and tens of thousands just camping there, walking into our country, walking in? And yeah, I know there's a story, and we talked about it with Rory in the last hour, that there was a it's being reported there was a plot against Barron Trump to kill him, and that also there was a plot against the son of Benjamin Netanyahu, who was in Miami, and that there was an Iranian hit squad. I mean, if these stories are true, how did they get into the country? Or were they people who were already in the country? Or did they come across the open border of the Biden-Harris administration? Oh, and while I'm on the subject of Kamala Harris, she is not going to win the nomination. She is not going to win the nomination. It's going to be AOC. Look, folks, I don't go out on a limb very often unless I'm pretty sure. I did it a month or two before the Trump re-election and said, yeah, he's going to win. I don't do it very often. So there you have it. All right, let's go to the phones, and I've got more to talk about. We got to talk flock cameras. We do have to talk Lindsey Clancy. And I know we don't usually discuss trials of the century here, but there's more to this. Let's go to Tom on the phone. Good morning. Oh, Tom, can you call back? You've got that's a terrible connection. I'm sorry. Can you call back? Thanks. 855-403-9846. New Bedford is saying no more flock cameras. And I think we put the cart before the horse with the flock cameras. You put them up, but we want to know clearly defined how the information is stored, how long it exists for, when it's deleted. Is it truly deleted, or is it deleted like it is on my phone? If I delete something, it's just marked so that if I need more space, something will overwrite it. But it's still technically there. Or maybe it's still technically there on the cloud. That's the question with the flock camera, which reads your license plate and, in fact, knows who you are. Now, my good friend, tech talk guru Craig Peterson, he sent me some information about the flock cameras, how, yeah, they've made mistakes, and it uses AI. And there have been mistakes made. Not good. Not good. All right, let's see if we can get Tom back. Good morning. Oh, that's much better.
0: Subaru driver.
3: Oh, you should have called yesterday in this hour when we had Mike Quincy from Consumer Reports.
0: Oh, well, I'll tell you, I think I have to take exception to your conversation about AOC being as dumb as, Kamala Harris being as dumb as a box of hammers.
3: Yeah, well, no, I said AOC. I actually think AOC is dumber than Kamala Harris.
0: Well, I'll tell you, the problem I have with your comment is you have no right to insult the hammers.
3: Wait a minute. You deserve it. You earned it. There you go. All right. How's things in the lesbian world, okay?
0: It's fine. Don't worry about it. Everything's going great.
3: All right. Hey, Consumer Reports did like your Subaru quite a bit, by the way.
0: Yes. It's an excellent piece of machinery.
3: Yeah, a lot of people say that. Tom, thank you very much, my friend. I appreciate it. Take care.
0: Talk to you later.
3: Yep, now there you go. That's an anomaly. Tom calls every once in a while. Conservative in a Subaru, but he likes it. All right, let's go to our next call. Good morning, this is Jim. You're live on the air. Who's this?
21: Hey, Jim, it's your kid.
1: How's it, Doug Paul, Westfield? How are you?
3: Oh, good. How are you, buddy?
1: I'm Joanne Bliss, an American gladiator. Lived in our memories and now lives upstairs. Imagine if everyone was like Dolly Parton, 3 million books, thousands and thousands, millions, the entire planet shifted. Imagine following them. We wouldn't need flock cameras. Hey, Jim, I want to transition right into this. This is important, bud. We have a drug-fueled, irrational, violent society where every 2.5 seconds someone is arrested. The police are sick of the bad cops and getting rid of it. Put a new law. Before you can access a player camera, you have to have an accreditation number. Think of people like that poor Lincoln Riley. And 90 times a day, our kids and our lives are destroyed. That's not normal. The cameras will help the police and protect our society. You're in a weird position, bud. You need help. That camera is going to help. And I guarantee you, the biggest indicator of what's the truth, the devils are trying to tear them down because it always happens out there in public. I'll close with this point.
3: Yep.
1: And you and I know the person on the air and the person in public are two different people. And when they're out in public and they're on camera, we have a test in a major store where you can take a kiosk, get your card or your item, walk up and pay. When you were on that video screen, it wouldn't steal. The sickest, most filthiest people would not do it because when they're on camera, they know they're going to get caught.
3: Yeah.
1: Don't The devil doesn't like it. It's good for us.
3: I agree, Paul. Listen, I agree with what you're saying. I want to make sure that it's clearly defined how that is used. I have no problem whatsoever with my plate being run 50 times a day. I don't care. Because they're not going to come back with any warrants. What I'm concerned about is how that information is used. And I know you made a good explanation. You have to have a case number, but we have cases where to tap into the database where a guy was doing it to stalk an ex-girlfriend and a girl was doing it to stalk an ex-girlfriend or whatever. So you just have to be careful. But Paul, I appreciate the call. Look, we're going to take a quick break. We'll get
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25: A landmark settlement. I'm Lisa Lacerra, Fox News. Facebook and Instagram parent company Meta agreed to pay up to $18 billion to settle claims with multiple states that its platforms are addictive to teens. California could receive as much as $2 billion.
26: We're continuing our fight across social media, including our litigation against TikTok. And we'll continue to demand better from all parts of this industry.
25: California Attorney General Rob Bonta, as part of the settlement, Meta agreed to stronger safety measures for teens, including limits on the amount of time teens can be on their sites. In a blog post, Meta said it urged competitors TikTok and YouTube to adopt similar safety measures. Criminal charges suspended against a Marine veteran arrested earlier this month at President Trump's Los Angeles area golf course with ammunition and a gun in his vehicle pending a psychiatric evaluation. New evidence revealed at today's hearing for Janine John Tail.
27: Prosecutors say Tail had several notebooks with 208 pages of drawings, lists of Secret Service schedules, details of individual security members, and copies of Melania Trump's schedule. He had also allegedly done research about, quote, going off the grid.
25: Fox's Mike Emanuel. When Tail was arrested, he was seen wearing an earpiece and taking pictures of the golf course where President Trump was set to attend a dinner. War Secretary Pete Hegseth said, marking 5 years since the attack at Abbey Gate in Afghanistan that killed 13 service members, upgrading the medals awarded to 3 Marine veterans.
2: When the wicked sought to sow terror, these men stood as lions at that gate, bold in their purpose, fierce in their resolve, and unbreakable in their courage.
25: President Trump has blamed the Biden administration's hasty exit from Afghanistan for the attack. Biden says conditions after President Trump's first term led to the chaotic evacuation efforts. 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
25: At least 180 people killed and hundreds missing after flash floods struck in a border area of Nepal and China. The U.S. Geological Survey had reported a magnitude 4.4 earthquake early Wednesday, about 60 miles north of Kathmandu near the border with Tibet. An explosion and fire at a hospital in Pakistan's capital kills more than a dozen babies.
8: An exploding air conditioner triggering the fire that killed 14 newborns in the hospital nursery. The Pakistan Institute of Medical Sciences in Islamabad confirms one of the 15 babies in the nursery was rescued. Television footage showed rescue workers using ladders to climb up to the third floor nursery, going through broken windows. Grieving parents and relatives rushing to the hospital, some weeping while others demanded answers about how the fire began and whether the nursery had adequate firefighting equipment. One mom who gave birth just 3 days ago said, "I've lost my child. I don't know what to say or who to blame." CJ Papa, Fox News.
25: The Justice Department takes control of domains it claims were run by Chinese hackers intending to attack American infrastructure.
9: The DOJ says it has seized a pair of online domains it believes was behind hacks into NASA, the Federal Reserve, the Senate, and other government entities, including cabinet agencies. It's believed the hacks began in 2018. With U.S. officials saying in similar situations, the Chinese government has turned to private contractors to do most of the work on system breaches. As recently as 2024, intrusions were noted at Energy Department labs and the National Institutes of Health. FBI Director Kash Patel said he is surging efforts to stop hacking attempts by adversaries. Grinnell Scott, Fox News.
25: Wall Street stocks closed the day slightly lower. The Dow lost one.
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30: Thursday, chance for showers and thunderstorms, a high around 80. Then for Friday, showers, another chance for a thunderstorm, the high around 80.

Kenny. 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

0: him another day. That's right. Happy, happy, happy Thursday. And boy, August is almost gone. Okay, so wait a minute. Hold on here, folks. People still talking about Dolly Parton. Still talking about Dolly Parton. And, you know, I said something at the end of the show yesterday. Oh, by the way, El Luco still on vacation. So we are, wink, wink, nudge, nudge, almost live right now. But at the end of the show, you know, Dolly Parton really wore a costume all of her life. And she knew it. Like, the wigs. Okay, the big false eyelashes. The makeup. The plastic surgery. The heavily sequined outfits. And all of that. She knew. So, to the point where I'll bet if she didn't have any of that on, you could be standing next to her at the market, and you wouldn't even know it was Dolly Parton. And but here's the thing. She did wear like a costume. That was the Dolly costume. I'm sure she didn't walk around the house looking like that. But anyway, the Dolly costume. But for someone who wore a costume every day, she was a very genuine person. Up until her 80th year, you know, and God rest her soul, she was a fairly genuine person. And she came out of the poor, poor, poor, dirt poor family with her father who was illiterate and a family of 12 kids. And look what she did. I have seen a little bit of a backlash. You're right. A caller called yesterday and said, hey, they're going to start saying, oh, she was a Trumper. And you know what? Lo and behold, there has been a little bit of that stuff out there. Oh, she was a Trumper. But it's been minuscule. And, you know, why wouldn't she be a Trumper? I want you to think about this. You want her to be a Democrat socialist? Think about it for a minute. You want her to be a communist? Okay. She's poor. She was raised very poor. And she worked her butt off. She was working right up until she died. And I mean, she was fighting cancer. Her health had deteriorated around the time of the death of her husband, too, apparently. She wasn't paying attention to her own health and worried about him. And my goodness, they were just a few days shy of their 60th anniversary that he passed away. I mean, that's a love story. So anyway, why would she be a communist? I mean, she worked her butt off for everything she has. And then, by the way, unlike most communists, she really gave half of it back. I mean, when you look at her, the amount of money that she amassed in her career, well-deserved, by the way, you know, like $700 million was one of the estimates of her wealth. And yet, the other estimate was that she probably gave away about $700 million. Had she not, she would have been a billionaire. Seriously. But she gave a lot of it back, and good for her. Yeah, when you look at the communists, folks, Castro, he didn't come from poverty. Chairman Mao didn't come from poverty. Marx didn't come from poverty. No, none of them come from poverty. Probably entitled little, pardon the expression, pukes. And then get all caught up in this idea, oh yeah, they're going to save the world. Yeah, as long as you're on the top of the heap, right? And everybody else suffers. So anyway, enough of that. One of the other things that continued to be an issue and to be a story is obviously the Lindsey Clancy case. And it continues to be a story. And somebody made a good point. They were talking about the women who were standing outside of the courthouse in Plymouth and really trying to raise and bring attention to the fact that, Lindsey Clancy had postpartum depression, maybe postpartum psychosis. She obviously had psychological issues, and she may have had them before she got pregnant, but especially after the birth, she had postpartum mental health issues, which is a very real thing, and I can understand why women would want to bring attention to it. But let me ask you this question. Would men be standing outside of a courthouse if a guy who was a man had killed three of his own kids? Well, I always like to invert these things. Yes, I know often we do it in questions of race, and but I'd like to invert these things and think about it. No, I'm not saying this to denigrate women. I'm just saying it's pretty interesting, isn't it? And I think what gets lost is the question of whether or not these women are taking into consideration, though, the deaths of these children. And there were three children who were brutally murdered. Yeah, not that any murder isn't, brutal, but they were brutally murdered, these three children. And it just, you think about it, you wonder, and it's just a terrible situation. And yes, the jury will have the case soon, and you will, I don't envy the folks on the jury, but I still say to this point, there has to be some responsibility. No, not just, well, there has to be responsibility. Three children died. No. I mean, if you listen to the evidence of the case, it's not a slam dunk that she didn't have any awareness, that she was completely delusional and completely in a psychotic episode. There's no conclusive evidence of that. And there is some evidence that she was aware of what was going on and what she was doing. And then there is the prosecution argument that she was aware this was really just a murder-suicide. Seriously. Not anything else. So, yes, her attorney has done a good job of making the case, and I've been in court with him before, Kevin Reddington. He's a very, very good attorney, and his job is to represent his client. You know, people always are, how could you represent? Well, it's to make sure you get a fair trial and to try to bring about reasonable doubt, because that is the standard in the United States, reasonable doubt. Let's head over to Iran just briefly, and we'll talk about this more later this morning. But what's going on in Iran? This really has become now a proxy conflict between us and China. Again, just as most of the initiatives that Donald Trump has proceeded with in this second term. I mean, a lot of them, I can connect the dots back to China and say, yep, there's a connection to China here. And this is no different. And so what the case is now is, hold on. I mean, are they going to really stand up for Iran, the Chinese, and do banking with them and do more from them? Well, obviously, because they need them for the oil and they need them for their power. But are they going to stand by them? We shall see, ladies and gentlemen. We're going to have much more to talk about today, and especially we're going to get into more on the midterms and my take on it all. But my friends from Cardi's want to have some fun. So, yes, gentlemen, we are going to do that. Don't go anywhere. You're listening to the Jim Polito Show. Jimmy V, get on the Peloton.
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0: Welcome back, Worm Catchers, as we open the national calendar this Thursday, August 27th, 2026. And today is National Just Because Day. All right, every day we do things that are expected or required of us. Sometimes we even do things because we have to do them, but we don't know why. Well, on this occasion, that does not apply. The day is a chance to do something without rhyme or reason. It's kind of like becoming a Democrat. No, all right, I know. We're supposed to be just having fun in this segment. Okay. In the late 1950s, Joseph J. Goodwin of Los Gatos, California, created Just Because Day. It began as a family holiday and grew into an annual celebration across the United States. So what are you supposed to do? It could be that there's some outfit that you've wanted to buy. Go buy it just because. Maybe you want to use a vacation day to just go fishing or just do nothing. Okay, summer's almost over. Why not? Perhaps you would like to pay the tab for the table next to you at your favorite restaurant. All right, just do it just because. Hopefully I'm sitting there. And possibly you really want to sing out loud while in your car. Hey, maybe a Dolly Parton song by yourself with your windows rolled down. Do it just because. Surprise someone with flowers. There you go. That's what it's all about. Just because. I mean, it's kind of I'm not trying to be glib or silly. It's just kind of a fun kind of thing to do. And imagine this, a guy created it back in the 1950s, just because. Yeah. All right. It is also National Peach Day. Now, I got to tell you, I love peaches. I really do love peaches. However, they've got to be just right. They've got to be just right in terms of ripeness. Not too far past, because they get kind of stringy and not when they're underripe, because then they're tough when they're just right. I think I told you, Kathy and I went to a restaurant on my birthday, and there was a like salad with heirloom tomatoes and peaches on a bed of like yogurt with some crunchy bits of garlic. And it was delicious. But anyway, getting back to the peaches, I mean, the reason it's National Peach Day, right now, is because this is one of the times of year when peaches are really in season. Well, they come in season earlier than this. And you know that there are 6 different peach varieties? The history of peaches? Well, they go back to China and Central Asia, dating back about 4,000 years. Yeah. They were not just a delicious food, too. They were highly expensive and highly traded. A commodity along the ancient Silk Road in Asia. And they're good. Now we know the majority of our peaches come from southeastern and southern parts of the country. Yeah. Georgia, everybody always associates Georgia. Of course, there's the famous Seinfeld episode with the Mackinac peaches. They only come into season for a little while. All right, and it's National Pots de Creme Day. Now, you've got a little, I bet you in your cabinet, you've got some pots de creme, the actual dish. It's that little round one, the white one, the little round one. Nobody knows why today is the day, but why not? It's a delicious custard dessert that is made in that little pots of cream, or, you know, pot of custard. It's the baking dish that it's in, too. And they're very, very good. I like them. I haven't had it in a while, but I do like them. And yeah, look in your cabinet. You'll see it and you'll say, oh, well, I use that to put like chopped onion in when we have, you know, hot dogs. Yeah, you do, but it's a pâte de crème. And that is the national calendar this Thursday, August 27th, 2026. Don't go anywhere. We've got the Wayback Machine all fired up and ready to go. But first, let's invoke the Murphy Clause and review. We started off with National Just Because Day. We went to National Peach Day, and we finished it up with National Pâte de Crème Day. You're listening to the Jim Polito Show, and you...
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5: Today is Wednesday, August 26th, the 238th day of 2026. And for those of you playing along at home, there are 127 days left in this year.
6: Hello out there. Peabody and Sherman here.
7: Hello.
6: Now about this amusing little gadget. It's a time machine. I call it a Wayback. We just set it, turn it on, open the door, and there we are. Or were, really.
5: And we were on this day in 1843 watching as Charles Thurber received a patent for the typewriter. Yes, some people listening to this have no idea what a typewriter is, nor have they ever touched one. I know. 1873, the first public school kindergarten in the United States was authorized by the school board of St. Louis, Missouri. Kindergarten, yes, developed in Germany, and it was a concept that before getting into real school, children should be slowly introduced to school, what it is. 2020, you already know, 1920, you already know this, the 19th Amendment to the U.S. Constitution was certified by U.S. Secretary of State Bainbridge Colby. The amendment granted and guaranteed women the right to vote. Hasn't been the same since that. It was a joke. Just kidding. 1945, Japanese envoys boarded the U.S. battleship Missouri to receive surrender instructions at the end of World War II. It was presided over by General Douglas MacArthur. 1957, the Soviet Union claimed it had successfully tested an intercontinental ballistic missile, making the communist government capable of a nuclear attack on North America. And we talked about the missile gap, that they had more missiles than us. And Kennedy even ran on that in 1960, when he ran for president against Nixon, saying we had to fix this missile gap. And apparently at the time there was not. And some historians have written that Kennedy was well aware of that, but he just made it an issue that we had just as many, if not more, by the time of that election. 1974, aviator Charles Lindbergh died at the age

age 72. He was the first person to fly solo across the Atlantic Ocean from New York to Paris. He was a very interesting figure. I mean, this wasn't the only thing that happened in his life that thrust him into the headlines. His child was adopted, abducted and murdered. Remember the story of the Lindbergh baby and Bruno Hauptmann, the man who was convicted of kidnapping and killing him. He went to the electric chair. He was German, so he was kind of a Nazi sympathizer. He went over and met, actually, with Hermann Göring, the head of the Luftwaffe, before the war, obviously. But he had said some positive things about the Nazis. But he did eventually help with the war effort in World War II. He helped to train pilots on how to conserve fuel, how to fly in a way that conserves fuel. It's true. True. So he did make a contribution to the war effort, but it was kind of done quietly. 1978, the first German citizen journeyed into space. 1996, President Bill Clinton signed welfare reform into law. He said, this will end welfare as we know it. The era of big government is over. Why did he do that? It was triangulation. In 1994, when he had his clock cleaned, 2 years, his midterm election, speaking of midterms, when Republicans for the first time in 40 years reclaimed control of the House, Newt Gingrich became Speaker. It was the contract with America, remember? So he said, okay, I got to move away from this crazy liberal stuff and I got to give the people what they want. Triangulation is you take an initiative of your opponent and you make it your own, but you do it your way. And he did. He did. He did that in 96. That was the same time that the president and also, well, the man who was president for 4 years and led all the illegals in the country, yeah, Joe Biden, they signed into law the three strikes, you're out, crime, you know, being tough on crime. Yeah. 2014, Burger King purchased Tim Hortons for $11.4 billion. If you don't know what Tim Hortons is, it's Canadian Dunkin' Donuts. That's the easiest way to say it. This was such a tragedy. 2015, reporter Allison Parker from Roanoke Station, WDBJ, and cameraman Adam Ward were shot during a live broadcast and died at the scene. The gunman, Vester Flanagan, was an ex-colleague and later died from a self-inflicted gunshot wound. They were killed. You don't really see it, but you hear it. They were killed on live television. She was doing a live shot. And they were dating. They were a couple. 2019, a judge ruled Johnson & Johnson had to pay Oklahoma $572 million for playing a part in the state's opioid crisis. In sports and entertainment news, on this day in 1930, actor Lon Chaney Sr. died at the age of 47. He was considered the man of a thousand faces, created the Phantom of the Opera, Hunchback of Notre Dame. His son, Lon Chaney Jr., was the Wolfman. Yeah. 1939, the first Major League Baseball games were shown on TV. It was a doubleheader between the Cincinnati Reds and the Brooklyn Dodgers. 1986, former Washington Redskins tight end Jerry Smith became the first professional athlete to announce that he had AIDS. Smith died 2 months later. 1987, Sonny Bono, who once said that he never voted until he was 53, announced he was running for mayor of Palm Springs, California. He won the election in 1988 and went on to win a seat in Congress in 96. Then he died in that skiing accident and his wife took over the seat. Yes. 2004, singer Laura Branigan, she did Gloria, Solitaire, Self-Control. She died of a brain aneurysm in her sleep. She was only 52 years old. 2016, San Francisco 49ers Colin Kaepernick kneeled during the national anthem to protest police brutality. What a jerk. No, seriously, still is a jerk, right? 2023,
Game show host Bob Barker died at the age of 99. Best known as the host of The Price is Right from 1972 to 2007, he also hosted Truth or Consequences from 1956 to 1975. The best thing he ever did, though, was be in the movie Happy Gilmore.

0: Polito.
1: Thank you, Jim Polito. You're a fine broth of a lad. Do we want to open up the Tylenol controversy again? I guess we have to. I've got something here from Virginia researchers. Okay, well, Tylenol is really, the generic is acetaminophen. That's a painkiller. And it was just, yes, made controversial because there, RFK Jr. and others were saying women should limit the amount of it they take when they're pregnant, but it's always been kind of one of the few things doctors will let women take for pain when they're pregnant. But researchers in Virginia said the calls to poison centers involving liver injuries caused by medications, alcohol, supplements, and other substances over the past quarter century have surged 400% overall. Tylenol, or acetaminophen, was found to be the most common substance linked to liver injury during this period. Dr. Christopher Holstedge, emergency medicine doctor who headed up the study, said liver injuries reported to U.S. poison centers have steadily increased. The public should be aware of potential liver injury with various substances that are readily available to consumers. Millions of doses of acetaminophen are purchased in the U.S. every year. And the FDA says acetaminophen is safe and effective when taken at the right dose. No more than 1,000 milligrams every 4 to 6 hours for adults. But it warns that when taken at higher doses, the drug can build up in liver cells and cause potentially irreversible damage to the organ. Now, look, we know that the liver can, from many things, recover. Not everything, though. Warning signs of an acetaminophen overdose include nausea, vomiting, abdominal pain, confusion, and jaundice. That is a yellowing of the skin and the whites of the eyes. Let me tell you, I start getting jaundice like that. Oof. I'm not going to be happy. So anyway, be very careful. Alcohol in this study was reported to be a distant second cause. So think of it this way. Acetaminophen has the highest rate of damage to the liver, and then alcohol is number two. I mean, tell that to Teddy Kennedy, right? Oh, too soon? I'm sorry. Okay. How about this? There is a superfood now that is linked to longevity. And you probably have it in your cupboard. And it probably costs about $1 a serving. Are you ready for this? Canned black beans. Yes. So nutritionists are now saying, and I'm reading this in the Daily Mail, that, you know, you go to that fancy aisle, you know, where all the foods for longevity and health are, you know, like, well, isn't that the whole store at Whole Foods, Whole Paycheck? But no, you go to that aisle, there's all the stuff there, and they're saying you should just go to the canned aisle and get black beans. They are a superfood. They're cheap, versatile, shelf-stable, full of fiber, and ready for this? Plant compounds linked to healthier aging. So you got all these influencers online doing all this fancy stuff. And meanwhile, black beans deserve a serious spot in the longevity conversation. Yeah. Humble black beans quietly deliver everything most expensive trends promise at a fraction of the cost. Tara Schmidt, the lead dietitian at Mayo Clinic, agrees, says, if there were an award for the most underrated food in the grocery store, black beans would be near the top of the list. They're affordable, versatile, shelf-stable, and packed with fiber, plant protein, vitamins, minerals, and beneficial plant compounds. Well, there you go. Don't go to the fancy aisle anymore. Get the black beans. Okay, we can all be adults here. We don't have to make jokes about it. So what is it that makes black beans a superfood? Well, these are, according to Harvard Health, you know, inflammation leads to the real problems of aging. And black beans can calm some of that inflammation. The dark, rich coat of the black bean is where the longevity magic lives. The deep color has all of these polyphenols and other compounds that help neutralize damage to your cells. Wow. That's pretty cool. All right, while we're talking about longevity, let's talk about fast food. But wait a minute. It's good fast food, and now you can order it all day. Chicken and waffles. Now, I got to be honest with you. I'm not a big chicken and waffles fan. But Chick-fil-A now is saying they're bringing its chicken and waffle sandwiches to restaurants nationwide. And they're doing it this week. And to give customers a chance to have their sweet and savory fix, not just in the morning, but lunch and dinner too. So they're also launching two s'mores-inspired drinks for the fall. S'mores milkshake and s'mores frosted coffee. But the new lineup follows a limited time test of chicken and waffle sandwiches last year, where they made quite an impression, and people said, when surveyed, they wanted them all day long. Yeah. And it basically is a combination of two of the things people love about Chick-fil-A. They're maple-flavored waffles and a Chick-fil-A chicken fillet, three strips of applewood smoked bacon, and then you get the honey butter spread. It's served warm with a side of hot warmed-up syrup. Or you can have original spicy or grilled chicken fillet in there, too. I would have the original. Well, some people would get the grilled to cut down on the fat. Yeah. Yeah, it's crazy. So they're going to have it all day. It looks to me like it's rather permanent, I guess. Yeah. So you can have it all day. I like it. I like it. Now, well, hold on a second. I like Chick-fil-A, and then, of course, there's the politics of Chick-fil-A. Let's destroy Chick-fil-A because, right, it's the owner is a deeply Christian, deeply steeped in his Christian faith, and does not open his stores on Sunday. Sunday is supposed to be a day of rest, so you don't open on Sunday. And that's what he does. And yes, he has spoken out against LGBTQ, the LGBTQ agenda. Not necessarily in a way that is inappropriate. I mean, look, people have differences of opinion on it. And it's faith-based. I wonder why it's always the Christians. You know, how do you think the Muslims feel about the LGBTQ plus community? When was the last time you drove by a mosque and saw a rainbow flag flying? Exactly. Okay. All right, folks. Enough of that. We do need to get to the serious stuff. And it is Wednesday, and there's plenty of it. We're going to get to it all. So whatever you do, don't go anywhere. You're listening to The Jim Polito Show. Your news is next. And you.
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8: Good morning, 6 o'clock. I'm John Bayback. Here's what's happening. Meta is agreeing to pay more than $17 billion in a landmark settlement involving teen social media addiction. The Massachusetts Attorney General, Andrea Campbell, says it's not all about the money.
9: They will have limits on how much time they can spend on the platforms, including prohibiting overnight access.
8: Massachusetts gets more than $366 million, Connecticut $265 million, Rhode Island $50 million over a 10-year period. The jury gets the Lindsey Clancy murder case later today. Fox's Molly Lyne with our story.
10: Dr. Gregory Satoff, a forensic psychologist with the FBI's Behavioral Analysis Unit, interviewed Clancy earlier this year and reviewed her medical records. Prosecutors say the Massachusetts mother acted rationally and intentionally, murdering her three children inside the family's Duxbury home in January of 2023. The defense says Clancy should not be held criminally responsible, that she was overmedicated, suffered from postpartum psychosis, and was obeying a voice commanding her to commit the killings. They questioned the credentials of prosecution witnesses.
8: Elsewhere this morning, police say a man allegedly stole a boat from New Jersey and took it to Newport, Rhode Island, where police confronted him. When the suspect produced a gun, shots rang out. The suspect was dead. Still under investigation, the dead man, a 27-year-old man from Newport. State Representative Francisco Polino of Methuen charged with stealing COVID funds, then funneling the money for private use. He's pleaded not guilty to a variety of charges.
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8: 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The Marlins beat the Red Sox 4-0. The Yankees down Houston 9-3.
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1: Good morning, we're off to the races. Thursday morning. Yep, lots to talk about. Tommy B coming up with your weather after 6:30. But a lot going on. All right, let's start off with it's a little cooler out there right now. Did you notice? Well, every morning it's been a little bit cooler, and that's a sign, folks. I told you on the 4th of July, I said, just, yeah, hold your breath. Hold on. It's going to be Labor Day before you know it, and it will be Labor Day before you know it. Right. So, let's get into all the stuff. The closing arguments today in the Lindsey Clancy case. And I don't know. I don't know if maybe the media has turned a corner, because the media have kind of been feeding into the Kevin Reddington narrative. Now, remember, Kevin Reddington, the defense attorney for Lindsey Clancy, and I told you I spent a lot of time in court with him. No, he hasn't represented me, not yet at least. No, he hasn't represented me, but just when I was a reporter on certain cases. And, he's a famous criminal defense attorney. He's, how could we describe him? Kind of like the Johnny Cochran of Southern New England. Would that be safe? But anyway, he has done a very good job of defending his client. And put out the narrative that, you know, this may have been the fault of her healthcare providers. This may have been the fault of her husband, whatever. And that's what you do as a defense attorney. You know, I don't generally fault defense attorneys for vigorously in defending the person they are defending. I generally don't. But I'm not buying the whole thing. And there have, of course, this has been tried in the court of public opinion. And even when that happens, generally, we don't jump on the bandwagon here on this show. But it's just because it has crossed over, and I feel like there is something we can add to it, which is that there has to be some responsibility for this woman. If I were on the jury, I don't envy the folks on the jury, but if I had to be on the jury, I would be thinking that. I mean, something's got to be different here. So anyway, that's why we have weighed in, because every 6 months we have in this country a trial of the century. This one just happens to drop in Massachusetts from about 3 years ago, this horrific murder of three small children in Duxbury. So that's where we are. All right. We'll see. Closing arguments, we'll see what both sides say, and then I don't know if the jury gets it by the end of the day, because then there's going to be arguments about instructions for the jury, so I don't know. We'll find out about that. Meanwhile, are you paying attention to the argument with Canada? I don't know, some people are, some people are not. I mean, I'm kind of paying attention to it. Only because I believe, well, we got a $60 billion trade deficit with Canada. And we have, yes, I know, we have trade deficits with other countries too. Well, we've got a $60 billion one with Canada. And why aren't we paying attention to that? Why is it such a big problem if suddenly we decide, or Donald Trump decides, hey, we're getting, pardon the expression, we're getting screwed here. And without us, I mean, absent the United States, what happens to Canada? I mean, think about it. $60 billion going into Canada. $60 billion more dollars going into Canada. Where would they be without us? What would they be doing? So maybe that's why Canada has turned around and Canada has said, hey, you know, it'd be a great group of folks to get into bed with? China. Let's get into bed with China. Not a good idea. Not a good idea at all. But they want to do it. And you know, when China does stuff with other countries, there's something very interesting here. They don't care about who they're doing business with. They are quite Machiavellian, if you don't understand that term. Machiavelli was the philosopher, political scientist, shall we say, of Italy. And you can boil it down to the end. The ends justify the means. Yeah, And meaning, hey, as long as you do something good and you get it done, however you get it done, it doesn't matter. That's kind of, China has embraced that philosophy. And then again, China being a communist nation, on top of being a communist nation, they've decided to try to embrace capitalism. Yeah. Well, they kind of cheat at it. For instance, you know, the Chinese currency, you really can't take Chinese currency and turn it in and say, give me the equal amount of American dollars. You can't really do that. It's not really allowed, shall we say. I mean, for instance, we're going to Ireland in less than a month with our friends from Colette. And when we go, when we go, just prior to going, I mean, I'll get a little cash. You can in, you know, Europe use your card, but I will get a little cash. And obviously, because we're going to the Republic of Ireland, it will be euros. And you can exchange dollars for euros very easily. And most banks will do it. Most of the banks you do business with will do it for you, as long as you have an account at the bank. AAA will do it for you, too, if you're a member. But you can't do that with the Chinese currency. And here's the problem. There are some very wealthy people in China, and they are trying to get as much of their wealth out of China as possible. Now, I don't know if you know this, but the Chinese are kind of, even though they've embraced capitalism a little bit, they don't want people taking their money out of China and putting it into America. Now, I want you to think about that, first of all. Why would a communist nation, if everything in communism and socialism is so wonderful, I mean, are you paying attention, Democratic Socialist of America? Why would you want to take the currency from that nation and trade it in for the currency of one of those terrible, decadent capitalist nations? I think you have the answer to the question. But anyway, they are somewhat clamping down on the wealthy in China, because there's some super wealthy in China. And they're saying, okay, you can only convert $50,000 a year in Chinese currency to U.S. currency. Well, if you're a multimillionaire or if you're a billionaire, right, how does that happen? How do you have billionaires in a communist nation? Oh, you do? Oh. So if you're a billionaire, I mean, $50,000 a year, that's pocket change. That is. So what are they doing in China, these wealthy people, to get their money over here where they believe the currency is more stable and the government can't suddenly decide, we're taking all that money from you? Well, what they do is they launder it through, are you ready for this? The Mexican drug cartels. I know. One more connection from China to the drug cartels. We know that China is selling them the components that allow them to make fentanyl. But in addition to that, they're very wealthy, are laundering money through the drug cartels illegally in order to convert their money to American dollars. Wonder if AOC knows that. You think she does? Yeah, I don't think so. All right, we're going to take a quick break. And by the way, 855-403-9846. 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

0: Tommy B coming up right after the bottom of the hour. We'll get to our friend Tommy B. And yes, El Luco is still on vacation, and we hope he's having a great time up in Canada. Boy, I hope they're not giving him a hard time. You know, if they've heard some of the things we say about Canada on this show, we don't want that to happen, right? Anyway, State Rep Francisco Paulino has been arrested. Represents the 16th Essex District, includes the cities of Lawrence and Methuen, lives in Methuen. And what's this all about? Well, according to U.S. Attorney out of Boston, Leah Foley, an 11-count indictment. Paulino is 46 years old, taken into federal custody by the FBI yesterday morning. While we were... Actually, just about as we wrapped up of the show, the feds say Paulino schemed to take about $700,000 fraudulently. And what was it? Oh, the pandemic relief funds. Do you remember how much thievery there was with the pandemic relief funds? I mean, I heard estimates that nearly half of that money was scammed away. I can believe it, and here's why. I remember during the pandemic, here at the company, they asked us if we would take all of the... contract employees, because we're under contract, if we would take a 2-week unpaid vacation. And I agreed to it. I said, yeah, because I knew people who were put on hiatus, you know, during that time, colleagues who were put on hiatus in the company and that were brought back. But I mean, obviously, we live by advertising revenue, and it dropped considerably during the pandemic, but yet the expenses kept coming. So, you know, I said, sure. Well, anyway, I didn't realize, but for those 2 weeks of unpaid work, I could have applied for aid. I didn't realize that from relief from these pandemic funds. I did not, but apparently somebody did. Somebody did apply for that aid. Wasn't me. I got an email from Human Resources, and they said, you know, we understand you've applied for relief, and here, fill out this form. And yeah, I said, wait a minute, I didn't apply. And they went, oh, boy, you've been hacked, Jim. So I shut down my credit report, everything, you know, stopped everything so that people couldn't get the money. But it just gives you an indication of how much fraud there was. And some estimates say about a third of the money that was handed out ended up in Eastern Europe. Well, anyway, so Paulino has been picked up. And this comes 2 weeks after the mayor of Lawrence, Mayor Brian DePina, was picked up. Yeah. Picked up because, oops, you know, hey, you stole some money. Well, as my good friend John Bayback would say, allegedly. So, there you go. By the way, Paulino's fraud was... let me see. He ran two businesses, Madison Tax and Madison Mortgage. He first fraudulently filed, according to the feds, for pandemic unemployment assistance benefits in the name of a 77-year-old relative who didn't know that he was doing that. Yeah, I know. Nice guy, right? Nice guy. By the way, while we're talking about nice guys, let's talk about a nice gal, Maura Healey. So she's signed this new law. You can't go into a school. You can't go into a courthouse. Any kind of connection with anything in Massachusetts. By the way, she's telling local Massachusetts police, you can't work with ICE. Well, yesterday, the Herald asked her if there had been any notable record of ICE going into a school to take into custody anyone. Guess what? Yeah, you're not going to be surprised. She couldn't answer the question. Give us an instance of why you need this law. And she couldn't. I'm not surprised. You know, it's funny. These are the folks who always, the Democrats will always say, well, why do you need this law for against voter fraud? We don't have any evidence of voter fraud. By the way, we do. We have evidence that hundreds of thousands of people, just in a few states, who are illegals, are registered to vote. Imagine that. Tommy B coming up, folks, right after your news at the bottom of the hour. You're listening to the Jim Polito Show.
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0: Have you noticed that there are individuals putting a lot of stuff out on social media, like Slippery Neal, Richie Neal, Congressman, 1st Massachusetts District. Slippery Neal, who makes the girls squeal, putting a lot of stuff out there like, wow, I was at this and this in the district, and I was at that, and I was here, and even Governor Coathanger, I'm sorry, Governor Maura Healey, she's doing it. It's like, yeah, can you tell that there's an election around the corner, and these folks just want, you know, they just want, hey, you got to reelect me.
1: He's one of the most experienced weather forecasters in New England, and now he's right here, the Jim

0: for 40 years.
1: Well, it is terrible in Texas and the West.
0: Well, I know that. I just
1: 116 degrees yesterday in Phoenix.
0: Oh, my God. That's just brutal, Tommy.
1: No kidding. That's why we have that song by Glass Animals.
0: Yeah, Tommy, I have no idea. When you sent this, said Glass Animals Heat Wave? Who the heck are Glass Animals?
1: Well, apparently it's a group that's been around for the last couple of years.
0: Yeah, I know. They're...
1: But you don't listen to contemporary music.
0: I mean, I'm aware of it, but I really don't listen to it. No.
1: Yeah, I know.
0: I've dropped out of contemporary music. I dropped out of contemporary music, I'm going to say around 2005 was probably the last of my enjoying contemporary music, because they haven't done anything for me, Tommy.
1: Okay, well, that's all right.
0: All right, so while we're discussing weather, which is, I think, as you know, the basis of this segment, what about those mudslides, Tommy?
1: Whew. Oh, the glacial breakup in Nepal?
0: Yeah.
1: I've never seen anything like that. I have never seen anything like that. Video, Jim, looked like a Hollywood movie.
0: You know what, Tom? It's funny you say that. I thought of that. Oh, in the 70s, Irwin Allen used to make these big blockbuster disaster movies. Earthquake, Poseidon Adventure, all of that. Tom, it really does look like you're saying, wait a minute, this can't be real. And there's just a wall of water and mud. Massive.
1: Stunning, absolutely stunning.
0: Tom, that's, and then you see them trying to rescue people and people coming out just coated in that gray mud and, what an awful situation. That's Mother Nature, Tom, I guess, huh?
1: Yeah, you know, initially I thought, because the first video I saw was of China.
0: Yeah.
1: And, of course, China does border the ocean.
0: Yeah.
1: And it looked like a tsunami.
0: It did. It did.
1: But, you know, then they showed pictures of Nepal, and it was the same thing. And, of course, there's no way a tsunami would be in Nepal because it's over 1,000 miles from the ocean.
0: Right. Tom, it's crazy. It is crazy. And that death toll, is going to escalate, you know, as they get in there and realize how many people were killed.
1: Yeah.
0: But, you know, Tom, in a place like that, too, where they don't have infrastructure, I mean, people are going to die as a result of it, you know, following it's just very, very, very sad. You know, when you say tsunami, which is interesting, I was reading last night. Now, don't say, Jim, you're boring. I was reading last night that in Iceland, you ready for this? Because I was just there. That a tsunami hit Iceland while the Vikings were there. And it was because of some kind of tectonic activity in the ocean. Now, Iceland is, the island is split. It's got the Eurasian plate and the North American plate go right through the center of the island. There was something at sea, though. Something collapsed along the plate. And the Vikings got hit by a tsunami. We always think of tsunamis in the Pacific.
1: Yeah?
0: Well, no, I just thought it was fascinating. And they had no idea what was happening. But research has proven that, I mean, the coastal area, and that's where everybody lived in Iceland along the coast, was decimated.
1: Well, you do know that I've done research on this.
0: Oh, boy. Yeah. I'll tell everybody. I'll peel the curtain back and let them see. During the break when we were talking, you told me you had relatives in that area of Nepal and the Chinese border.
1: You asked me if I had relatives.
0: Right, and that, hold on. I was asking as a joke, and what did you do? Oh, no. You said, oh, yeah, I have relatives there. Sure. And then you gave me made-up names.
1: I'm just responding to your question. And I'm responding to your question right now.
0: All right. Respond. You know, so you've done research on this tsunami that hit Iceland.
1: In Iceland many, many, many years ago.
0: Well, of course.
1: What happened is a very simple explanation. I mean, it was a big tournament between the sharks and the whales, and they were bowling. They learned how to bowl.
0: That's what caused it. Please don't do that again. Because last time, in my inbox, I received a photo of your sharks in the bathtub on the third floor playing baseball. I don't need a picture of whales and sharks bowling. I don't need it.
1: Well, you should, because this was like a turning point in world history. I mean, they learned how to adapt to human conditions. So why not learn how to bowl?
0: By the way,
1: who knows what?
0: By the way, do you know? You know, like we all think that the great white shark sits on the top of the food chain in the ocean. You know, because the apex predator, and you would think, okay, that's the top of the food chain. No, the killer whale is the top of the food chain, because killer whales will eat great white sharks. Did you know that?
1: Of course I knew that.
0: Oh, here we go. Here we go.
1: Here we go now.
0: No, we're off to the races again.
1: My good friend Mustafa al-Rashimi told me about that years ago. I was well aware of
0: that. Hold on. Mustafa al-Rashimi.
1: That's right.
0: Oh, yeah. Yeah. He's an expert in, what is he, a marine biologist?
1: Yes, oh, yeah. Out of Tunis.
0: Sure he is. Sure it sounds. Yeah. Sounds just like Paolo Giannini, the head of the Italian Meteorological Society.
1: That's right.
0: Yeah, an actual person.
1: You know what Mustafa's favorite snack is?
0: Hummus.
1: No.
0: No, what?
1: Not in the least.
0: No.
1: Dates wrapped with bacon.
0: Hey, I forgot to tell you.
1: What?
0: At Underhill's in Bronxville.
1: Underhill Crossing.
0: Yeah, Underhill Crossing in Bronxville. We had that, but they didn't wrap it in the bacon, Tom.
1: What did they wrap it in?
0: They didn't wrap it in anything. And it was stuffed with the gorgonzola, I believe, walnuts. And, Tom, we had them as an appetizer because the kids had never had that. And I saw it on the menu. I said, we've got to get this appetizer. I was just talking about this with Tommy B, but it wasn't wrapped in the bacon.
1: Was it good?
0: It was outstanding, Tommy.
1: Yeah,
0: outstanding.
1: I know.
0: But I prefer it wrapped in the bacon. I prefer it wrapped in the bacon. And a thick cut of bacon.
1: Mm-hmm.
0: Oh, yeah. Wow.
1: Very delicious.
0: Yeah. I'm glad we got off your Mustafa al-Sayed friend and started talking about dates, even though that's his favorite food.
1: It's Mustafa al-Rashimi.
0: Mustafa al-Rashimi. Right, I'm thinking Rashimi. Of al-Sayed in Michigan, the one who's running for Senate, who's an idiot. Another idiot.
1: He likes dates, too.
0: I'm sure he does, Tommy B. Don't we all?
1: Yes.
0: Don't we all? All right. Do you want your other song now?
1: Yes, because it would be most appropriate. Hit it, Jim.
0: I wish Luca were here. I really do.

0: Another, you had an REO Speedwagon, I think, earlier this week. Getting into REO Speedwagon again?
1: Nope, not at all. It was just appropriate for our forecast. Partly cloudy to cloudy today, tonight, and tomorrow, with the chance of showers and thunderstorms each period.
0: I'm glad I cut the lawn yesterday.
1: See, there you go.
0: Yeah, I don't want to be out there in the rain trying to cut the lawn, and you really shouldn't. You really shouldn't cut a wet lawn, too.
1: Well, listen, did you hear from El Luco yesterday?
0: Well, I got a couple of texts from him, but it was just about work stuff. But yeah, I didn't hear that El Luco was in any kind of trouble, as you surmised yesterday.
1: Well, He was in deep trouble yesterday.
0: He's not in any trouble.
1: Yes, he is. And let me explain. And I told him in a text, I told him to keep this quiet so that we could talk about on the show. Well,
0: I know where you're
1: going.
0: He
1: was so busy in the Halifax Public Gardens yesterday. Now, just listen to me. This is a terrible story.
0: I know where it's going. I heard it yesterday.
1: Yeah. He missed the boat, and what happened was the boat didn't take off in time, and it got stuck in the mud because they were waiting for him. And when the tide came in, he had summon my tugboats to help with the pulling the ship out of the mud, and that's because of what he did.
0: So this is another good instance for me to explain to the audience how we're pulling back the curtain. So when I called Tommy yesterday and we were just chatting about whatever, he came up with this story that his tugboats had rescued El Luco. Unbelievable. Unbelievable. Yeah. So wait a minute. Let me just ask this. So on the cruise ship, because El Luco was late getting back, they held the ship for him. That's what you're saying.
1: Yes.
0: Yeah. Tom, I've been on a few cruises. They don't hold the ship for anybody. No one. It goes, and it's out. Okay? As much as El Luco is a very famous media personality, I don't think they would have held the ship for him.
1: That's exactly why they held the ship for him. Because he is a absolute supreme leader in the media industry.
0: Okay.
1: And they didn't want bad press.
0: Okay, so wait a minute. Okay, all right. Let me just in the interest of this delusion, let me agree that of course they would hold the cruise ship for him. How does a cruise ship get stuck in the mud? Cruise ships go in and out of places constantly. The only one I've ever heard of having a problem was that Italian ship and the Italian captain who abandoned ship. What was it? Costa Concordia, I think it was, years ago. And other than that, I've never heard about a cruise ship running aground.
1: Well, there's a very simple explanation here.
0: Okay, here we go.
1: A very simple
0: explanation. Right, while you think of it. Yeah. No, you're laughing and you're stalling while you think of it.
1: No, this ship came from Iceland.
0: Was this hit by the Viking tsunami? This ship? Yeah.
1: Oh, the captain had a bottle of aquavit, and he was drunk.
0: He was drunk. You mean the same aquavit that I brought back for you?
1: Yes.
0: That tastes like, which is very, very good, caraway seeds.
1: Yes.
0: Yeah. That was a good aquavit, wasn't it?
1: So he was just kind of disoriented. He didn't know when the tide was coming in.
0: He was drinking. Well, the aquavit is 86 proof. It's 86 proof, so maybe he was intoxicated.
1: Well, he was. I mean, you gave me a little taste of it.
0: Yeah.
1: But he had a keg of aquavit.
0: Well, by the way, that's the size bottle they sell it in. Because you're not supposed to chug-a-lug it, if you know what I mean.
1: Well, there's that. There you go. That's what the captain did. He chug-a-lugged it.
0: He must have, yeah. That's why it comes in. I think that was a 250 or 300 milliliter bottle. That's how they package it and sell it. All
1: well,
0: right.
1: You know, there's a twist to this story.
0: Please hurry up because we have to get to the forecast.
1: Guess where the captain was born?
0: Shrub Oak.
1: You got it.
0: I knew it was going to come back to Shrub Oak.
1: Yep.
0: Shrub Oak, Westchester County. Could we have the forecast, please? Which, by the way, we didn't spend any time on it. And I
1: already gave it. You see, you're asleep at the wheel.
0: Yeah, so was the drunk captain. So could you please give us the forecast?
1: Yes, partly cloudy today, tonight, and tomorrow, with a chance of showers and thunderstorms developing for each period. Our highs today in the low 80s, lows tonight in the low to mid 60s, and highs tomorrow near 80.
0: All right. Carolyn, who is a very nice person, by the way, a military medical professional, who came on the a recent Colette trip with us. She said, Tommy B is going to make me late for work because I have to listen to his delusions.
1: Is that what she said?
0: Yes, she did. Yes, she did.
1: Oh,
0: all right.
1: Boy.
0: Okay, we got to go. Playtime. As El Luco would say, playtime is over, okay?
1: Oh, yeah, hold on. I'm getting a text from him right now.
0: No, stop it. We got to go. I'm up against the commercial. All right, I'll talk to you tomorrow.
1: Bye.
0: Bye. You're listening to the
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21: Three staccato cries of Mayday and an eyewitness report of a mid-air explosion is about all that is known this morning of the British Columbia air disaster, which yesterday claimed 52 lives.
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0: Cape Cod, the Dean Ed Lambert is next. For the rest of us, what was Maura Healey wearing on her lapel? Stick around. You're listening to the Jim Polito Show. You are not alone.
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33: Good morning. 7 o'clock. I'm John Bayback. Here's what's happening. Meta will pay more than $17 billion to settle a lawsuit over social media addiction.
34: We're making Meta pay. We're making Meta pay for its misconduct.
33: The Connecticut Attorney General is William Tong. As part of the $17 billion deal, Meta will set teen accounts to private, restrict usage time, and restrict contact between adults and kids unless they are known relationships. Massachusetts gets more than $366 million, Connecticut $265 million, Rhode Island $50 million over a 10-year payout. The testimony is over in the Lindsey Clancy murder trial.
1: 18 jury members will hear the lawyers sum up their cases. Whether Lindsey Clancy killed her kids is not in dispute, but she has pleaded not guilty by reason of lack of criminal responsibility. Judge William Sullivan told the jury they've heard all the evidence.
2: What? You haven't heard the arguments from the attorneys. You haven't even heard, like I said before, the law that you do apply.
1: Those instructions will give the jury four unanimous choices: first-degree murder, second-degree murder, manslaughter, or the lack of criminal responsibility Clancy pleaded to. A hung jury is also a possible outcome. Gernal Scott, Fox News.
33: And a nationwide block on President Trump's executive order targeting mail-in voting has been lifted. The Justice Department asked a Boston judge to drop her injunction after the Supreme Court lifted blocks imposed by lower courts earlier this week. In sports, the Red Sox lose to the Marlins 4-0. The Red Sox are off today and tonight. The Yankees beat Houston 9-3. Red Sox and Yankees begin a series tomorrow night.
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17: We shall never surrender.
0: A lot to do this morning. Good morning, everybody. Yeah, we got a mayor of Lawrence behind bars, and we got a state rep from Methuen now behind bars. Yeah, nice bunch of people. What's it all about? Stealing from, allegedly, as my friend John Bayback in the newsroom would say, allegedly from... the COVID relief funds. Yeah, just one more bit of the COVID hangover. Yep, that we need to hear about. Great. Okay, I got to tell you this story, and it just popped up while I was doing something else about Governor Mengele. I'm sorry, Governor Maura Healey. So I was watching her at a presser yesterday, and on her lapel, she had a pin. And it just caught my attention because I wear pins like this frequently. It was a pin that had the American flag, but also the flag of the Commonwealth. She was wearing a wonderful, lovely, smart pink suit. And it had it on the lapel. And what's interesting, what really caught me was, wow. She's got that racist symbol on her lapel. Well, hold on. You know that the seal of the Commonwealth is also the flag of the Commonwealth of Massachusetts. And, people in Massachusetts don't want to be left behind the folks in Rhode Island. Remember, Rhode Island changed their name because it could be triggering. Remember? Rhode Island and Providence Plantations. That was the actual name of the state of Rhode Island. I mean, if you saw anything official from Rhode Island, it said Rhode Island and Providence Plantation. Well, we can't say plantation. Why? Well, don't you know there were slaves on plantations? Yeah, but there are plantations now with no slaves on them. It's a plantation. It's a farm. No, can't say it. Which really gets me. And I know this is a little bit of a diversion from what we were going to talk about anyway. You know, we started off with how could the governor have that racist symbol on her lapel? And I'll get back to the flag and the seal of the Commonwealth and how they're trying to take it away. But... the term plantations, you know, because there were slaves on southern plantations. All right. Do you know how many slaves came to the United States from the the western portion of Africa. I mean, that's where the majority of the slave trade came from. And yeah, there were some very, very wealthy Africans who profited quite a bit from the slave trade. But do you know how many slaves left Africa and came to what is now the United States of America? Less than 500,000. Yeah, probably around 400,000. I mean, some estimates have it at 450,000 slaves. That's less than 500,000 came from Africa to the United States. Yes, I know they were fruitful and multiplied. They had children, and those children, yes, were enslaved too. But let's go back to the slave trade. How many of them ended up in South America, say in the Caribbean? How many? Millions. Millions. 450,000 people who were sold to the Brits, and I believe the Dutch too, but the Brits primarily, and were brought to what is now the United States of America. 450,000. Now, listen, even one is a sin against humanity. But so much so that you would think the only slavery that ever existed was in the United States of America. Really. We have to hear repeatedly, slaves built this nation. We have to hear those things repeatedly. Yeah. And while slavery was the original sin of this nation also, how many people died in the Civil War? How many people died? Think of that number. And then what I want you to do is think of the slave trade here. But how many people died in the Civil War? Yeah. Do you know that 620,000, to some estimates have it at 750,000? Now, granted, some of those who died were fighting to keep slavery, but more people died in the fight over slavery in this country than were actually brought to this country for slavery. Keep that in mind. And remember, when they do things like in Rhode Island, get rid of the term plantations. That's maybe a term that, say, in Brazil, where millions of slaves were brought in. That's maybe a term there they should think about. Do we really want this term? Do we really? Yeah. All right, let's get back to Governor Coathanger. I'm sorry, Governor Healey. Let's get back to her. So she's got the seal of the Commonwealth flag with the U.S. flag on her lapel, which I say, good for you. I think that's wonderful. When I travel, and we're going to be traveling soon to Ireland, actually less than a month. We'll be leaving on the 25th of September for Ireland, or our trip with Colette. And by the way, just as an aside, we already have our trip lined up for 2027, and you're going to find out about that. Well, the folks who go on the trip to Ireland will find out about it on the final night in Ireland. And we always give them the first option to sign up for the trip. This trip in 2027, not that the trip to Ireland isn't great, this trip is going to be, for some people, I think, the trip of a lifetime. I really do. It's a trip we've wanted to do since we started this, and 8 years ago. It's the trip we wanted to do, and we finally worked it out at a price that works for everybody. you're really going to be excited about this. But anyway, getting back to this. So there's a committee, and it's kind of stalled, but they want to get rid of that flag because they feel it's an insult to Native people. I'm talking about American Indians. I don't say Native Americans. That's a term that really should be an insult to people who are Indians, American Indians. Look it up. Anyway, because it's got an Indian, and what they feel is an Indian who is in defeat. They're holding their bow in one hand, and it's down by their side, and they're holding their arrow in the other hand, and it's down by their side. And they think that is a sign of defeat. No, it's actually a sign of peace. And then over this Indian's head is a detached arm holding a sword. And lots of people think that that's the arm of Miles Standish, who was one of the original colonists in Plymouth, and that he is threatening them with that sword, defeating the Indian. It has no such bit of truth to that at all. No such bit of truth. Here's why. That symbol is, I would rather lose my arm than live under tyranny. But they think it's the arm of Miles Standish, who, by the way, did kill American Indians. At one time, working with another tribe. Yeah, I mean, he didn't do it on his own. He did it as part of our... Look, we sided with the Wampanoag. We weren't with the Narragansett. No. And as a result... we killed other Indians, and Miles Standish did. So she's wearing that symbol, and they have said, with this misinterpretation of what the seal means, that we need to get rid of the seal of the Commonwealth and the flag. Yeah, well, guess what? I when I heard that, I went out and bought a Massachusetts flag as quickly as I could. Because I said, I'm not going to fly another flag. Have you seen the flag they have in Minnesota? Yeah. Have you seen that flag? It looks like the Somali flag, which actually kind of makes sense. They got rid of their flag because they thought it was racist, too. Anyway, when we return, Rory O'Neill, right after 7:30, we're going to open up the phone lines early on Thirsty Thursday, 855-403-9846. 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

0: appropriate that Space Age Love Song pops up because we're going to talk UFOs with Rory O'Neill, Rhode Island's favorite son, tallest man in journalism. He is the national correspondent for the Jim Polito Show and a multi-award-winning journalist. And I'm sure this report is going to garner him another award. Welcome to the show, Rory O'Neill. Good morning, sir.
1: For my patience. Yeah, okay, sure.
0: Wait a minute. How come in your pitch for this, and I know you don't write it, it says UFOs, and you don't call them UFOs?
1: Well, right. The government has reclassified them with a new moniker.
0: What is that, so people will know?
1: A UAP.
0: UAP. Unidentified aerial.
1: Nope.
0: No. What is it?
1: So the they actually, it was an unidentified aerial phenomenon, but then they changed it because not everything is above in the air. A lot of these are underwater, so now they are unidentified anomalous. No, was it unidentified? Yeah, I don't know.
0: Okay. Great. So, but they're back in the news, no matter what you want to call them. A rose by any other name would still smell as sweet. So you've got a new poll, and it tells us what we, as Americans, think about these, whatever they are.
1: Right. So essentially, they're not answering the question over at Gallup. They're just about whether or not there are, you know, we've had alien invaders. They're just saying, hey, what do you think these things are? With all the social media out there, the stuff that's been released by the government, what you see on your smartphone, half of us think it's either man-made or Mother Nature. So half of them are dismissing it. But 37% say of the videos and the stuff that they've seen, they're convinced it's something from out there.
0: You know, I want you to think about this. We've seen now so many videos, say, just of sharks in general. You know, like the hammerhead that was off Block Island, all right? We get all this video because everybody now has a camera in their hands.
1: Right.
0: Okay. And I say, okay, good. I'm glad everybody has a camera in their hands now because I don't believe that Bigfoot exists, right? And, because where's the video? We've got that old film of him.
1: He's got a watch on. Yeah.
0: Right. What I'm saying is I see these grainy things and everything else. Show me the pictures, because everybody has a phone in their hand. And I know that there are some pictures, and it's like, Jim, how do you explain this? Okay, but you really don't have any evidence yet.
1: Well, hey, look, all those flock cameras out there must have caught something.
0: All those what?
1: Flock cameras out there must have caught something. Maybe that's why they're cutting them down. The real conspiracy is they're cutting down flock cameras so we can't record UAPs.
0: Because little green men are driving our cars now, right? Right. Actually, if you get an autonomous vehicle, actually, under the hood, there's a little green man. It's kind of
1: green
0: like,
1: man in there.
0: Yeah, it's like Men in Black. There's a little green man under there driving the car for you. It's not a computer, right?
1: But if you claim Elon Musk is an alien, I'm not going to disagree.
0: No, he could be. He
1: could be in the mix.
0: He could be.
1: It is funny. 78%, though, said that the U.S. government is withholding information on the issue.
0: Oh, maybe they are, but we've had so many presidents going back to Clinton, you know, who said, I want to know. I mean, that would be a pretty big secret for these big mouths to keep, you know, especially Trump. He can't, you know, he can't control what he says. And I just did a segment yesterday on how basically he says whatever he's thinking. And if he had been briefed on this, he would say it.
1: Right. I mean, like disclosing that North Korea's got 57 nukes. I thought that was a good one.
0: Yeah. Yeah.
1: Sorry, I don't think you were supposed to say that number, sir.
0: But that makes my point, you know?
1: Right. I'm agreeing with you. It scares the heck out of me.
0: But, he would say it.
1: But 17% of the people in the Gallup survey say they've seen a UAP.
0: They may have, but I'm sure there's an explanation for it.
1: They don't know, right, just because they don't know what it is. But, yeah, you want to see the uncut videos on some of these things. A lot of it is either video manipulation or, you know, the first half of the video sort of explains it, and the second half looks suspicious or vice versa.
0: Yeah.
1: For me, it's the time. You know, this universe has been around 14 billion years. You know, humans have only been around for maybe a couple hundred thousand-ish.
0: Yeah.
1: Where do you, you know, and it just so happens that the only time aliens are coming is in the dawn of the camera age?
0: Yeah, right. And one other thing about all of this is, you know, what? Are these also time travelers who we're seeing and they're coming back? You know, in the movie The Matrix, they explained anything that was unusual as a glitch in the Matrix. You know, if they're here, why aren't they making themselves known? Or are we a little experiment and, you know, every once in a while we catch them looking at us? I don't know. But
1: then why do they only come to America?
0: Yeah, yeah, right. We're obsessed with it more so than people in other nations. You're right. You're absolutely right. Yeah. Rory?
1: Bill Pullman or Bill Paxton, I can never remember. The fact that you can only take on the aliens with an Apple computer, if we had a Windows system, we would have lost that battle. So that was another important factor in that movie.
0: The first one was a good, like, stupid movie. It was a good,
1: popcorn movie.
0: Exactly. All right. My friend, I appreciate it. And nanu to you. Oh, that's an oldie. Jim. All right. Thank you, Rory. We'll talk to you tomorrow. Appreciate it. Rory O'Neill, everybody. Great guy, as El Luco would say. Hey. I'm going to take your calls right after the break. We're going to start the Freestyle Friday a half an hour early. We usually start it on Thursday at 8 o'clock. 855-403-9846. 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

0: 403-9846. Yeah, it goes to the jury maybe by the end of the day. The Lindsey Clancy trial. Closing arguments coming up, but could be going to the jury. And we shall see. And like I said, one of the few trials that we bring up here and discuss, because, you know, the so-called trial of the century in this country happens about every 6 months. 855-403-9846. 855-403-9846. We start Freestyle Friday on Thirsty Thursday in the 8 o'clock hour, but we're starting a little early. So let's go to the phones. Good morning, Mark. It's Jim. You're live on the air.
1: Hey, Jim. I just wanted to say I was listening to your segment on the Civil War and slavery.
0: Yeah.
1: And I know a lot of people say, oh, slavery is what happened, why the Civil War happened. That was a small part of it. In my belief, I thought the South actually took everybody's taxpayers' money from around the country. We built the seaports. We built the trains, we built the roads, infrastructure, bridges down south. And then after the entire country's tax dollars paid for that, the South decided, well, we want to be our own country now, and we want to leave. And I,

0: I think Lincoln said, no, you can't just become your own country. It took everybody's money.
1: Yeah.
0: We developed you down south, and now you just want to walk away because we have some disagreements about slavery and the economy?
1: Listen, there were a lot of other ancillary reasons, but the primary is still slavery. I mean, there were many in the South who wanted to talk about states' rights, but that state's right was slavery. You know, they wanted to talk about, hey, listen, you can't have this overreaching federal government and take away our slaves and say there's no more slavery. If a state wants slaves, they should be able to have one. And so you're right in the sense that there were many other things that fed into it, but the underlying reason to all of it was still slavery, that they wanted to keep their slaves. And by the way, it was economic. It wasn't just the slaves themselves. It was their economy without the slaves would collapse. Their entire economy was built on the free labor that would work the farms, work in the tasks that they didn't have enough people to do. So that was kind of the bottom line. But Mark, it's a good point. It is a good point to remember. But what did you think of my point that, you know, it's basically, let's say it was 450,000 slaves were taken from Africa, brought here. Now, granted, they would breed these slaves and make more slaves, but you don't hear about reparations and things in places like Brazil, where millions of people were brought from West Africa and enslaved. You don't hear about reparations there, do you?
0: Okay. No, can I ask you one question, Jim?
1: Sure.
0: In my belief, and I could be wrong on this, but wasn't welfare originally designed for the African American community when they got out of slavery and they couldn't get jobs because no one hired them?
1: No,
0: that's not what welfare was to help them out.
1: No, it wasn't. But there are many people who believe that that Johnson thought by creating welfare that he would forever tie African American voters to the Democrat Party. I mean, by his not creating it, we already had it. The Great Society that he passed during his term as president. But anyway, there you have it. Mark, thank you very, very much for the call. 855-403-9846. You make the call. You pick the topic. It's all you. Good morning. You're alive on the air. Who's this?
2: Yes, I'm still alive. Jimmy P. It's Paul T.
1: Oh, Paul, how are you?
2: I'm awesome in Westfield.
1: Yep.
2: Jimmy, as a tribute to you, who raised me as a kid unknowingly, just met me. I know, imagine. Think, really, I met you. You were the cool guy. Come to the house, and now look what you're doing.
1: I know. It's kind of funny. It is kind of. Life is like that.
2: A wicked funny circle. So here we are on the eve of the horizon of the greatest person I think the Earth has ever had. I hear $600 million she gave away. She could have been a billionaire.
1: Yeah.
2: She's the richest woman on the planet because she has the most love and affected the most people. I didn't realize she gave out $600 million.
1: She did.
2: I just learned about it. And the endless list of direct and immediate action towards people in her state that were victims of crimes or natural disasters. She was FEMA to that state and to the world, right?
1: Yeah.
2: Right. So, Jimmy, listen. Remember her and Burt Reynolds? Those people just pass on but live through our memories. So they just sit here and they send a message from Dolly and Burt via Jim Polito. We're going to peel back the curtain. And peeling back the curtain, Jimmy, requires care, kindness, because you just keep seeing all this fraud, the Lawrence mayor, the Essex councilor, they steal money and make a joke, and the reality is, it's really not funny. And Jim, a quick apology and a quick correction. I met someone that looked just like Ed Markey, stood in front of me yesterday at the park.
1: Really?
2: He is a, yes, sir, he is no joke. He's about 150 in the solidest 80-year-old, and he is in great shape. And it's a blessing and a pleasure to see someone his age so solid, thin, and muscular.
1: Yeah.
2: He's not at all perfect. And in fairness to Richie Neal and the guy who debated Jimmy, Richie Neal kept going down the same speech answer of what's the correct.
1: Oh, yeah.
2: I've done with help the people. But the other guy looks like Scott Brown. He's a sport model, Whalen. He doesn't have any substance, but doesn't have a sex scandal. Look at the guy.
1: I know. But, well, that's what, that's driving Richie Neal crazy, Paul, that he can't, like he did the last time he got challenged by the guy who ended up being now the city manager of Provincetown. It's driving Richie Neal crazy, but he's trying to ignore Whalen as much as possible. Now, Whalen is a more radical kind of, you know, Democrat than Richie. Richie's the old white Irish guy, you know, coming out of Hungry Hill in Springfield, you know, got the job as, you know, as part of a kind of a dirty deal, you know, and has held on to it, even though he was one of the, he survived the Congressional Bank. Remember the check floating scandal? He survived that. And he's still going, and he wants to appoint his successor, and he hasn't decided yet who's going to be his successor, and he doesn't want to go home, Slippery Neal. So, yeah, very, very interesting. For those who don't know Richie Neal, he's got a Democrat challenger out in the first Massachusetts, and they did debate, this week, and, I mean, I'll tell you, I would take the radical over Richie just to see Richie go, you know, go bye-bye. And you know what he would do if he lost? He would name I don't know how many things after himself. Makes me laugh every time Richie Neal, Slippery Neal, who makes the girls squeal, every time he criticizes Trump and, you know, oh, Trump this and Trump that. And, you know, it's like Trump puts his name on everything. So do you, Richie. The difference is Trump puts his name on things where he's put his own money in. Now, you can argue over the Kennedy Center, but that place was falling apart. So was most of D.C. And Trump came in either with his own money or with some money from outsiders. Yes, there was taxpayer money. But for the most part, Richie, you'll put your name on anything you can put your name on. It's ridiculous. There's a park in Springfield. There is a DPW building in Springfield. There is a health center in Springfield. Richie's not even dead. And his name is on them. And he's going to want more. And that just really sickens me when politicians do that. Yeah, seriously. Like, and I can't remember. I'll look it up. The state that has it enshrined in law that if you're going to put a plaque on the side of a building and you want to put all these politicians' names, you better make damn sure that you put thank you to the taxpayers on it. Because that's who paid for it. Not you, Richie. Not at all. Sorry. Did you raise any money, Richie? I'm not talking about taxpayer money. I'm talking, did you raise any outside money to do that? You want to criticize Trump's ballroom? Okay, he raised outside money for it. What did you do, Richie? Exactly. 855-403-9846. 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Mike Armstrong up next. Then we continue with Thirsty Thursday's Freestyle Friday.
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0: 855-403-9846. 855-403-9846. You make the call. You pick the topic. It is all you. Well, let's just say that we're going to get to Mike Armstrong in just a second. Yeah, our boy Mike Armstrong. Anyway, we're going to do a deep dive with him tomorrow. Mike Armstrong. Yeah, we are going to do a deep dive with him after the 8:30 news. And the reason being is that once a month we do it. And then Monday. Wait a minute. You know what? We're going to do that deep dive with Mike Armstrong today at 8:30. So anyway, let's go to our good friend is this Miguel? Good morning, Jim Polito speaking. Are you there, Miguel?
1: Yes, sir, I am.
0: How are you? Jim? You know what? I talk about you all the time.
1: I know. I hear you, and I never say anything because, you know, you make me blush.
0: No, Miguel. So let me just, for listeners who don't know, you know that one of the points we make on this show all the time is, hey, folks, you have got to get involved in your local elections. And all I'm asking people to do is vote and be aware of what's going on. I mean, I think it would be great if people who are common sense people would run for office. Well, our friend Miguel did that, and he ran for office, and I think it's fantastic. So, Miguel, you are number one in our book.
1: Well, thank you, Jim. Well, the reason I was calling you about the audit. And Diane DeZolio came to Orange,
0: yeah,
1: and I got a chance to meet with her.
0: Yeah.
1: And she was telling us, although there was a group of people there, that only the Republicans are helping her.
0: Yeah.
1: The Democrats are all against her.
0: Yeah, and she's a Democrat. She's a Democrat.
1: It just
0: goes to show you that, like tigers, they eat their young. You step out against a Democrat, you're all done. That's it. You're no good.
1: And she's doing a great job, and it's been an uphill battle all the way. I mean, she's got to fight the attorney general, the governor.
0: Yeah.
1: Nobody's backing her up. It's almost like they're trying to hide this.
0: Yeah. So what Miguel is talking about is Diana DeZoglio, the auditor, and there was the ballot question that both Maura Healey and the Senate and the House in Massachusetts have completely ignored. Rhode Island, pay attention to this one. So we said we want the auditor to be able to audit the legislature. What are they doing over there? You know, like, what are they doing with their money? And they have 73%, I think, of voters voted in favor of this, Miguel. And they have said, tough, go pound sand. Too bad. And you know, we have to bear in mind that the audit would be done by a Democrat. She is a Democrat. I would prefer there'd be a balance of power in this state, and maybe you could have a Republican auditor. But right now we have a Democrat who's actually doing the work of Republicans.
1: Yes.
0: Yeah.
1: Yeah, she is. I mean, she's got an uphill battle, and, you know, well, she needs all the support that we can give her. So, you know, write your legislator. Let her do this job.
0: Yeah.
1: That's what I feel.
0: I agree with you. Now, Miguel, just so we can give you more credit. So tell everybody, you ran for office, and you actually won. Tell everybody about it.
1: Yes. Well, yes. I saw what was going on with the school committee, and I didn't like what I was seeing. So I, instead of just saying, you know, this needs to be done. This needs to, no, I says, put your money where your mouth is and go try to do something about it.
0: Yeah.
1: And that's what I did.
0: Now, you're on the regional committee. It's in Gardner, right? Or Orange?
1: No, it's in Orange. It's the Mar School Committee.
0: Yep. Excellent.
1: It's a regional school.
0: Excellent. You know,
1: so we represent New Salem, Petersham, Wendell, and Orange.
0: Excellent. I think that's fantastic. You are an example to all that you can do it. And so I'm going to say thank you for your service as a veteran, and I'm going to say thank you for your service for getting involved in your community, Miguel.
1: Well, thank you, Jim.
0: All right.
1: I appreciate that.
0: You take care.
1: Have a great day, sir.
0: You too. Bye-bye. He is a great example. And look, I just want you to vote, folks. I want you to know what's going on in your community, and I want you to vote. Miguel went out, and he listened to me say that for years, and he ran, and he won. There's some common sense out there in that regional school district's school committee. All right. Freestyle Friday continues on Thursday, 855-403-9846. 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
15: Good morning, 8 o'clock. I'm John Babak. Here's what's happening. Kids will be safer and parents will be able to sleep at night after a 50-state, $17 billion settlement with Meta.
16: Parents should not have to become the experts just to protect their kids. Schools should not have to fight big tech alone. And young people should not have to bear the burden of fixing products that were designed to capture their attention.
15: That's the Massachusetts Attorney General, Andrea Campbell, who says the money will go toward mental health and other programs. The agreement calls for new app restrictions, including a daily limit on screen time. Testimony all over in the Lindsey Clancy murder trial. The Massachusetts jury will get the case this afternoon. Clancy has admitted to strangling her three young children in 2023, but has pleaded not guilty while claiming she had postpartum psychosis. Massachusetts State Representative Francisco Polino has been indicted on several charges following a federal investigation into his alleged misuse of COVID-19 relief funds.
17: These defendants were elected to serve the public, and instead, it is alleged, they served themselves. Public service should never be self-service.
15: The state rep is accused of stealing the money and using it for personal and business accounts. Polino has already pleaded not guilty to those charges. And the Massachusetts Attorney General, Andrea Campbell, and about two dozen other state attorneys general are suing the U.S. Postal Service over new rules regarding mail-in ballots. The coalition says the rules could cause some confusion and prevent some eligible voters from receiving their ballots. Marlins beat the Red Sox 4-0. Yankees beat Houston 9-3.
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0: 855-403-9840. 8:46. Freestyle Friday starts on Thursday. You make the call. You pick the topic. It's all you. Mike Armstrong joining us after the 8:30 news for our monthly deep dive. One of my favorite segments, getting into that. The jury could get the case by the end of the day in the Lindsey Clancy murder trial. They could find her guilty of first-degree murder, second-degree murder, or manslaughter. They do have to find her guilty of something. 855. No, I mean, look, I know the experts don't agree on the psychosis. You know, was she able to control her actions? And, I happen to believe that she could. I also believe that what was going on with her is very, very real. So, 855-403-9846. Good morning. This is Jim. You're live on the air. Who's this?
2: Good morning, Jim Teacher.
0: Hey! Fan favorite. Scott from Holy Smokes. How do you like that? How are you, my friend?
2: Well, thank you. How are you?
0: Good. Always a pleasure.
2: Good to hear. Well, while you were away visiting Epstein Island last week, which is his holding corporate, says he owns Iceland, so you were technically visiting Epstein Island. He owns Iceland, did.
0: Okay. All right. I was with Jeffrey Epstein. Okay.
2: Yeah. Anyways, while you were away, the boys held down the fort. They did a great job. Danny served up restaurant quality content.
0: Excellent.
2: That had included some juicy tidbits that I'm pretty sure I wouldn't have heard about anywhere else. So good on them.
0: Good. Yeah. Danny does a great job. And then, of course, El Luco on a well-deserved vacation right now.
2: Yeah. Good stuff. So we got this upcoming election. Well, the primary is Tuesday, and I'm debating which ballot to pick up.
0: You want to pick up a Democrat ballot? You want to do Operation Chaos, and you want to vote for Whalen over Richie Slippery Neal?
2: Now, the only question I have on that is: there a Republican that might do better with Whalen in there as the nominee instead? Because I still think Neal might be the lesser of two evils if Whalen is such a commie. I mean, whoever wins the primary is going to win.
0: Whalen's a super commie. Actually, his people reached out to me, and I never really got back to them because they wanted to come on the show, and I was really torn. I was like, geez, I'd love to see Richie Neal go down in defeat. You know, but then there's another.
2: He's infuriating. Yeah. He's running these ads. I know you got some grief about the ad run. His ads that are running on this radio station, but also on TV, claiming he's for middle class tax cuts,
0: though
2: he voted last year, remember, with all the Democrats for the biggest tax increase in the country's history.
0: Yep.
2: He voted against the budget that was going to simply renew the tax cuts, and if his side had won, it would have been this massive tax increase, and here he is brazenly claiming he's in favor of middle-class tax cuts, and he voted against them last year. So screw him. Yep. He really is. It's infuriating to have to listen to that. I wish his opponent would call him on it. Why wouldn't Whalen get all over him? I missed the debate. I don't know what happened with that, but
0: you can just go in. You'll be able to dig it up. It's all over the place. Clips are all over the place. But and it's of no relevance here to this show, so that's why you're not hearing them. But I did pay attention to it. But when you talk about Neal, you know, I mean, he really is the poster child for term limits. And I obviously troll him online and look at his stuff in social media. And you would think that, you know, he's in the district every day doing all these wonderful things because he's posting all this crap, you know, of bringing home the bacon. But meanwhile, I do have to tell you, I mean, we you know, if he wants to run ads, I actually have a sense of satisfaction when he runs ads on WHYN because it's paying my salary. You know what I mean? It really,
2: yeah.
0: I get this Scheidenfraude or whatever the expression is. I do like it, but I do know my listeners are like, slippery Neil. Yeah. By the way, we are also, I mean, we are compelled. Do you know that there's a special, and I just had to go through training for this, there's a special bit of the way that a politician's ads are managed on radio. There's a special little carve out, and every year we have to go through substantial training for all the things like payola and all of that stuff. And I just happened to go through the training for political ads because we're coming into that season. I go, got to do it annually and be certified, even though I have nothing to do with those ads because I work here. I have to be, and it's a special carve out just for politicians. But anyway. He's advertising, and he's paying my salary. I hope he... Of course, we're paying his, which really bothers me, you know.
2: Yeah, it's even worse. Yeah. Well, the other main thing I wanted to ask you about is having to do with... in years past, I remember several years ago when we've had the statewide election and have had several ballot questions. This year, we're going to have 9. I remember when we had 8 or 9 questions, and the questions at that time, they basically all went the way I voted, and yet several Democrat candidates on the same ballot got elected, even though they didn't support those positions. So you have that situation. Well, this time around, I think it's fair game. I'd like to know if you agree with my tactic that when your local candidate, in this case, we've got Pat Duffy running for Hamden District 5, and I've gotten at least 4 mailers from her so far. And all there is, there's a campaign website, and I have replied that I would like her to state her position on each of the 9 questions, and cue the crickets, any kind of response. And would you agree that it's a legit question for a voter to ask the candidate?
0: Absolutely.
2: Their name is going to be on the ballot alongside those questions. Ask the candidate, what is your position on that? Because otherwise, I mean, you know, these are Democrats. These are pathological liars. I'm not saying you're going to get an honest answer, but put them on the spot, put them on the record, and make them answer that. And if they won't answer it, then don't vote for them. Obviously, it's ridiculous that you can't get even a response. You know, I bet you if I had left a message that I wanted to donate, I'd get a call right away.
0: Let me just tell you something. Let me just tell you something else along the lines of that. It's even more important right now, my friend, because look at what happened with the ballot question for the audit. Look at what happened.
2: That's a perfect example. That passed by 72%, and yet a bunch of Democrats got elected who are obstructing that. They shouldn't even be allowed to call themselves Democrats. You know, these are they're talking about giving the finger to the voters. That is just unbelievable.
0: And they
2: So the voters, though, here, message of Democrat voters are just going to automatically vote for a candidate that, because it's their party. But if, they will support, one side of the issue and vote for a candidate that opposes it. And that's so intellectually dysfunctional.
0: And that is a valid point to make about asking that question. And I'm glad you did. And I think, while you didn't get an answer, I think you got your answer.
2: Oh, I did. Yeah, for sure. Yeah.
0: Yeah.
2: In a manner of speaking. Yeah.
0: All right, my friend. Well, always a pleasure.
2: All right.
0: Scott from Holy Smokes, everybody. Fan favorite. Thank you. Scott, great guy, as we like to say. Good morning. This is Jim. You're live on the air. Who's this? Hello?
3: Good morning.
0: Yes, good morning. Who's this?
3: Oh, this is Christine from Holden. How are you?
0: Hey, good, Christine. How are you? Long time.
3: The animals getting ready to go to work.
0: There you go. You got to take care of the animals. So what's on your mind?
3: I just was wondering if you could possibly take a chunk of tomorrow's program.
0: Yeah.
3: Go over the ballot questions.
0: Yeah.
3: Kind of an explanation, because there are a lot of them, and I think people really need to understand how they're worded.
0: Yep.
3: And to make sure everyone gets out to the polls and votes, because there's some important ballot questions on there that we can make some changes to the city and government charter.
0: All right. Christine, it's funny that you ask that, because I was kind of planning to do that tomorrow, because some other listeners have written to me and said, will you give us your take on the Massachusetts ballot questions? And considering the primary is Tuesday, yeah, it would be timely. So, Christine, I absolutely will. And how's everything in Holden?
3: Everything in Holden is stable.
0: Yeah.
3: Although we did have a pretty hefty tax increase.
0: Yep.
3: Because they voted for a Proposition 2.5 override, and my answer to that was I canceled my gym membership to pay for that.
0: That's terrible. And you know, well, look what Rutland did to their people after they voted down the 2.5 override. You know, we're going to punish you. No parade. We're going to punish you. No parade, no fireworks on the 4th of July. So I can imagine what Holden would have done. Maybe they would have lowered the dome that they lower in winter, you know, to keep everybody warm in Holden, you know.
3: Well, I don't blame the Holden people or the town government as much as I blame the state.
0: Yeah.
3: Shutting off local aid, and I think it's their intention to... They make things miserable on a local level. People are more likely to support a tax increase, whereas if they start cutting on the state level, no one notices.
0: No, I know. And that's what, you know, that is the great hidden secret of the Healey administration, is that she has been doing that. And of course, you know, Michelle, mayor of Boston, and Healey would love to get rid of Prop 2.5. They would love to get rid of it.
3: Yeah.
0: They're just waiting and waiting and waiting to get rid of it. But anyway, Christine, thank you for the call. I appreciate it. Take care of the animals.
3: Thank you. Take care.
0: Take care. 855-403-9846. 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

0: 855-403-9846. 855-403-9846. Let's go down to Rhode Island. This is Jim. You're live on the air. Who's this?
1: Les from Pawtucket.
0: Hey, Les. How are you, my friend?
1: I'm good. How are you, Jim?
0: Good, thank you, sir.
1: Yeah, two issues. I understand Governor Mengele in the title now.
0: Yeah.
1: But I think Governor Gonzalez would be an even closer one.
0: Yeah. Yeah, that's actually a good one. They're all good. Governor Coathanger, Governor Rapino, yeah. Governor Angel of Death, they're all good.
1: Yeah. But Gonzalez was a real abortionist.
0: Kermit. He was a serial killer when you get right down to it. And didn't he? I think he died in prison, didn't he?
1: I'm not sure.
0: I think he died in prison. He was the Philadelphia abortionist who would do late term abortions, illegal abortions. Mm-hmm. Yeah, he was a sick and twisted OBGYN.
1: And partial birth abortion is exactly that.
0: Oh, it's sick and twisted. Yeah. It absolutely is.
1: I think an area where I kind of disagree with you a little bit, though, is I'm not sure who I fear more, the communists or the Islamists.
0: Yeah.
1: Because either one of them is trying to change the culture of this country for the worse. And I don't know that we can tolerate either one.
0: No, I can't either. I don't want either one of them. And they have an unholy alliance now, Les. You know that. The green and red alliance. And it doesn't make any sense, because the first thing the Islamists will do if they take over is kill the liberals, you know, the queers for Palestine. Are you serious? They will kill them. And the same thing, the communists, they might not kill them immediately. They might put them in Siberia first. You know, they'll put the Islamists in Siberia. But, you know, I'd love to see them go at each other. I don't mean violence. I'm not trying to incite violence, but it is such an unholy alliance. They're together because they both want to destroy Western civilization.
1: Yeah, well, think about this. You know, we have a congresswoman from Somalia who, when she took office, had to swear an allegiance to the Constitution.
0: Yeah.
1: And yet wants to dump it. Now, isn't that violating her oath of office?
0: I know. That question comes up frequently. And it is a very difficult one to answer because it's so nuanced. But I would say the Democrat Socialists of America wanting to abolish the office of president and the U.S. Senate, I would say that is. But, you know, now the new trick, Les, is if you're a Democrat Socialist, you stay in the closet. You like Jim McGovern is basically a Democrat Socialist, second congressional district in Massachusetts, but he's in the closet about it because he won't say it, because then you can really say he's a commie when the fact is we've known for years he's a Marxist. But you make a good point, Les. Thank you, my friend. Appreciate it.
1: Yeah.
0: Take care. Les, very happy because hockey season is right around the corner. Let's go to Western Mass. Good morning. This is Jim. You're live on the air. Who's this?
2: Hi, I'm Denise.
0: Hi, Denise. How you doing?
2: Very good. I just wanted to tell you that I was reading the Chicopee Herald, a local that comes out. It was August 20th, and it says candidates Milleron and Whelan.
0: Yeah.
2: They are both working to abolish the Electoral College.
0: Yep.
2: Let's see. They both are proponents for universal health care.
0: Yep.
2: And they are both in favor of impeaching Donald Trump.
0: Oh, yeah. Yeah. This is the Whelan, the person who's running against Richie Neal in the first Massachusetts, running for the Democrat nomination. And Whelan is, you know, basically a card-carrying DSA. member. Yeah.
2: Well, the reason why we've had Richard Neal here so many years is he's never had any opposition that really stood water. It's not that he's really favored.
0: No.
2: It's just that he's the only one.
0: There needs to be some good Republican candidates against him. There have been Democrats who've wanted to take him on, and through trickery and dirty politics, he's been able to keep them at bay. I don't know what will happen with Whalen. I'll tell you what, if Richie Neal still had Northampton and Amherst in a district for himself, he would be much better off. I mean, he would not be better off. He'd probably be losing, but they had to give that to Jim McGovern to keep his district blue. Yeah, interesting point. I appreciate the call. Thank you. And thanks for bringing up that point, Mike Armstrong. When we return, you're listening to the Jim Polito Show.
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0: the master of all millennials, host of the Financial Exchange, weekday mornings at 10 a.m. all over New England. From the Armstrong Advisory Group, this is one of my favorite segments, our monthly deep dive. Joining me now, Mike Armstrong. Good morning, sir.
1: Good morning, Jim.
0: Always a pleasure, sir. So let's get right into it, because you were talking about it yesterday, NVIDIA. Big earnings. They're telling us they're going to sell more chips than are humanly possible.
1: Yeah, but the only thing getting in the way is building enough of the chips to sell. They continue to cite supply constraints as the main thing holding them back. But holding them back is probably not the right description. They printed $96 billion in revenue in the most recent quarter. This is, again, closing in on a company that's talking about quarterly revenue of $100 billion. The revenue for 2028 is expected to grow by 70% now, according to their CFO.
0: Wow.
1: Analysts were expecting like 44% growth. So the message they are sending is, you know, one that's trying to counter what's been, I can't say it's been negativity, because the stock was up 13% for the year as of Wednesday's close.
0: Mm-hmm.
1: But maybe just cooling enthusiasm for the more mature version of NVIDIA that we are seeing today compared to 3 years ago. And I think that's reasonable. They're a more mature company. But, you know, NVIDIA is really trying to counter that and say, look, the growth that we are seeing is tremendous and we expect it to continue. That's really the only question that matters is, you know, will that growth continue? You know, we've talked at length about how companies like Google have massively expanded their capital expenditures. Maybe that's not the best example because Google actually makes some of their own chips, but they still are a massive customer of NVIDIA's. Can they increase that further than they already have between now and 2028 is the story that matters for NVIDIA, right? Like, you know, everything else is a bit of a distraction. They did, for the first time, break out indebtedness as a risk factor for their business. So in their quarterly filing, they did identify indebtedness as a risk factor. You know, as of July, NVIDIA had like $33.5 billion worth of senior notes, a $25 billion commercial paper program. You can see me thinking a little bit dismissively of that given their revenue levels, but I think the question

0: that is being raised by some analysts and maybe what they're talking about in terms of this indebtedness is NVIDIA has increasingly been willing to backstop the debt of other third-party companies.
1: Hmm.
0: Why? Because they're some of their biggest customers. So, hey, you know, if you want to keep this gravy train going, if you want your customers to buy as many chips as you can, then make it cheaper for them to borrow by, you know, lending your balance sheet to theirs. If this all continues and they're able to sell and those customers, you know, continue to do well, then no big deal. It's like co-signing a loan for your kid for their first apartment, right? As long as they got a job and they actually make the payments, no big deal. You know, Johnny gets fired and, you know, starts screwing up at work. Maybe I'm a little bit more concerned about that co-signed loan. But for the time being, nobody seems too worried about it. Stock is up in pre-market. It's been down over the last 5 days. So in pre-market anyway, we're making up all the gains from the last week or so and then some. And certainly lifting markets overall, given the size and scale of NVIDIA these days.
1: Interesting. So let's go right into that, into the second quarter earnings.
0: Yeah, I think generally speaking, investors, I mean, the earnings themselves were rarely incredible. And sorry, that's not the right term. They are incredibly strong earnings that we have seen across the board, the likes of which we have rarely seen.
1: Hmm.
0: The interpretation by investors, one, like they knew this was coming. We knew that the earnings were going to be so good. That's why stocks have been bid up as much as they have. Any of the renewed questions about, you know, is AI really all that have, I think, been swept to the side now. Even software companies that were caught up in some concern, like Salesforce, have largely been able to dismiss those concerns about their business and point to AI as really driving their business forward. But, you know, I think the main lesson right now is when stocks are as pricey as they are, when this market has been on such a tear, if you disappoint investors in any meaningful way, they are going to punish you. And this does not just have to do with the AI sector as a whole. I mean, there's other companies in here that have seen that wrath, and Dick's Sporting Goods this week was one of them, for example. You know, not a great quarter for Dick's Sporting Goods. Stock sold off 30% in a day. So, you know, when these companies do disappoint investors, they're just saying, look, you know, there's plenty of exciting stuff going on elsewhere. We'll just sell your stock and we'll do so in droves. And we saw that with a few companies here and there during earnings season.
1: All right. Speaking of earning, having to hand over some of that earning, $18 billion surprise settlement yesterday. Meta said, okay, we're tapping out. We're in the middle of the trial. We know we're going to lose. Let's settle, and then we don't take any responsibility.
0: Yeah, I mean, remember that some of these lawsuits were talking about a $1 trillion fine for Meta. Like, you know, we're talking about a settlement here in the $18 billion range, which, don't get me wrong, more money than I've ever been able to dream of.
1: Right.
0: But
1: for them,
0: you know, compared to some of the looming concerns that Meta had, you know, like, I think they're willing to take this. The question that they seem to be asking, though, is, okay, we are, you know, agreeing to the settlement. We are making a bunch of changes to our platform to make it less addictive for teens. Yes, we can afford the penalty. It's still a big deal. Like, don't get me wrong. I mean, you know, the revenue for them, though, in the last year was $200 billion. So, you know, let's put all this stuff in scale. I think part of the question they have is, okay, are any other social media platforms that appeal to teenagers going to follow suit? Because if we weaken our platform, and by weaken, I mean just make it less addictive to teens, which I hesitate to call that weakening, but, you know, in terms of what drives the revenue, they're talking about weakening the platform. Is YouTube, TikTok, you know, these competitors that have been eating our lunch a little bit, are they going to do the same thing? And that remains an open question. So they've been lobbying pretty hard, kind of making a public point to these other companies, say, follow suit, because we don't want to lose.
1: Right.
0: You know, we don't want to be at a strategic disadvantage to you.
1: What you want to do is burn all those memos that actually referenced that young people would become dependent upon the the app and then how you can exploit that. Burn those memos and then going forward say, hey, we've been baptized. We're good. We're going to do the same thing as Meta and we're not going to do it anymore. What, kids aren't going to be able to log on overnight or, you know, these silly things that kids will figure out in 30 seconds how to get around, you know?
0: Yeah, I mean, correct. Right. You know, the more and more you look at it, it does really... it paints a parallel to the tobacco industry.
1: I was just going to say Mike. It does.
0: You know, what they knew at the time. You go take a look, for example, at, you know, the number of social media executives that do not allow their own family members to use social media. And it's a pretty clear story of how much you knew at one point. You knew it was addictive. You knew it was problematic. I think the question might be, there might be a little bit more question as to how damaging you knew it would be with tobacco. There were some pretty strong studies linking it to cancer, for example. You know, tying out those links to mental health is more complicated, but I think today more than ever, pretty understandable. So, right there with you. And I think the comparisons are reasonable.
1: And, you know, the other thing is, that didn't, you know, I don't mean to get sidetracked here, but didn't the value of tobacco companies go up after their settlements, because it was Wall Street said, okay, we've been waiting for this shoe to drop, and so okay, now we'll put some money in it. Weren't they undervalued?
0: Yeah, you know, I don't know. I'd have to go back and study that period. I don't recall all that closely. I wouldn't be surprised though if following the settlements, investors looked past it and said, okay, well, yes, this is massive stuff, but now we understand it, now we know it, now we can put a dollar on it, and these companies can still exist. The other interesting phenomenon with tobacco generally, sin taxes that have been put on it, the phenomenon with tobacco has been that every time a state or federal government increases the taxes on tobacco, they've been very successful at raising prices alongside that to pad their margins, and it's this phenomenon where, you know, we all know that tobacco taxes are going up. We don't really pay attention to how much. And so next time we go buy a pack of smokes, they're 30%, 30 cents more expensive. Well, the tax. Well, turns out the tax is only 20 cents and the company's padding their profits. But that's that's how we all get used to it.
1: We do. Kevin Warsh heading to the big Jackson Hole event.
0: Yeah, I'd like to be in Jackson Hole.
1: Yeah, I would right now too. Yeah.
0: So the Jackson Hole Symposium happens once a year. It's a big economic symposium that, frankly, me, a bunch of economists and business leaders get excited about and nobody else really cares about. But it is impactful. It is important. And it's an interesting time for it. Unfortunately, I get the sense that Kevin Warsh is not going to address the most important question of all this, which is what's going on at the Treasury with Scott Bessent and everything that we've talked about earlier this week with the maneuvers they are doing to bring down interest rates. I think it's going to be much more about these committees that Warsh has set up. He set up a bunch of committees to study how they do Fed policy, how they implement policy, what it's going to look like, how they should speak about it. And so I think that's largely going to be the discussion point rather than, these changes at the Treasury and what they mean for Fed policy, because I think that's just a little bit too in the weeds. And nobody's allowed to ask him any questions, so he doesn't have to. The other big question would be, the general consensus among professionals was that he gave a pretty bad speech at the last one he gave at the Fed meeting. It wasn't well received. It wasn't seemingly really well thought out. His Q&A was messy and roundabout without very much detail. So is he going to try and rebuild credibility with the general public at this not a press conference because you don't have questions from the press, but at the speech that he is
1: at the speech
0: tomorrow.
1: He's going to do.
0: That's that'll be front and center.
1: All right, we need to talk about interest rates. We need to talk about the bond buyback. We need to talk about Scott Bessent giving Kevin Warsh agita. So we'll can you stick around, Mike? One more segment.
0: Yeah, up to
1: thank you, Mike Armstrong. A deep dive. 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
23: My father's never-ending string of lies ultimately broke apart my family. 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That was 24 years ago. But I just had a son of my own, and it brought back tons of memories of my childhood, along with tons of questions I wanted answered. How did my father become this scheming mastermind? Was he like this with everyone? And is it possible, after all these years, he's actually changed? I have no idea where he lives or what he's up to, but my goal with this podcast is to track him down and get to the truth about who my father, Manny Veeder, really is. 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
3: Welcome back. Deep Dive with Mike Armstrong. And don't forget, come back at 10 o'clock this morning. Mike Armstrong, the Financial Exchange. That is appointment listening. So, Mike, geez, where do we go from here? Interest rates, huh? We were just talking about Warsh at Jackson Hole.
4: Yeah, so, you know, according to Mortgage News Daily, we've been floating around this 6 3/4 range on the 30-year mortgage for some time now, really yep. since the outbreak of war in Iran. Things shot up then from just below 6% at that point to yep. where we are now. You know, 6.5 to 6 3/4 is really where we hovered, and that's pretty much frozen the housing market. I believe that this is one of the things that convinced Treasury Secretary Scott Bessent that they need to do something on interest rates to make, you know, to make the affordability argument quite yeah. plainly. And, you know, politics being what it is, and Bessent is part of the, you know, part of the administration. Yep. There's an election coming up. I think we've seen this, you know, this playbook before from both sides of the aisle here. Hey, how do we make things look a little bit better going into midterm elections? So the idea was, hey, Treasury has the ability to do this. Let's go and so, you know, plain and simple, the Treasury's job is to pay the nation's bills. They do that by, you know, all the taxes go into that account. But guess what? We spend as a government a little bit more than we take in tax revenue, if you weren't aware. And so they borrow money. They can borrow money for 30 years. They can borrow it for 1 year, but you know, they're going to face different interest rates. And you know, one of the things they can do is, you know, stop issuing quite as much 30-year debt, which in theory should bring the price up and the interest rate down. Right? If supply goes away, price goes up. If the demand stays the same, and so therefore interest rates come down a little bit. It worked for about a day and then completely reversed itself as bond investors basically took a look at that and said, okay, we're going to get paid less on debt that is out there for 30 years. There doesn't seem to be much of a plan politically to deal with the amount of debt that is out there currently. We, you know, we went from $20 to $40 trillion pretty quickly here. And so I think investors are asking the logical question of, okay, how does this debt that's out there for 30 years get repaid? And is the, you know, 5%+ interest rate that we're going to get enough? I don't think that people are worried about getting repaid, right? Like the U.S. pays its debts. That's kind of the entire reason we have this special status.
3: Yeah.
4: But I think investors are instead asking, okay, well, if nobody's going to be serious about fiscal discipline, there's only really one way that these do get repaid, which is printing more dollars. And am I going to get paid back in dollars that are a heck of a lot less valuable 30 years from now than they are today? So in any case, Bessent's got a continued job to do. He seems pretty dedicated to bringing down long-term interest rates. Whether or not he will be actually successful in doing so this fall remains a big open question, because investors who are the buyers and sellers of this debt are raising some, you know, important questions about it all.
3: Yeah, no, I get it. I get it. So that kind of explains the agita. Let's ask about the labor market. I mean, what's going on there? And we've got basically a minute to discuss that.
4: Okay, so the labor market seems in balance. Just plain and simple, 4.1% in unemployment, depending on the day you look at it, is a really balanced labor market. Now, I hear from young people, especially whoever have a tough time finding a job, I'm with you. It is challenging without experience on your resume to find that job. It is a low fire market. But I think the main takeaway for overall economic policy is it's not a labor market that's going to cause a bunch of inflation, nor is it a labor market that's going to cause a recession. And so that's kind of where it stands. Why the balance? Well, you know, there's far fewer people coming into this country, both legally and illegally, than there were 3 years ago. That's leading to, you know, some demand for some jobs, some of which, you know, recent college grads aren't terribly well qualified or want to do. But in the aggregate, it looks like a labor market that is finding its balance, but not a lot of room for raises and new employment opportunities for those that aren't working.
3: Wow. I got to let you go with that, Mike. Got to make that the final word. I'll be listening today. We'll talk to you tomorrow.
4: Thank you.
3: All righty. Hey, we are out of time. Can't do the usual, but listen, always remember what Julie Flynn said. Hope is the best medicine. See you back here tomorrow morning.
2: Everyone wants answers. I'm just really confused about what happened that day.
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16: Catastrophic Himalayan floods leave hundreds dead and well over 1,300 missing. I'm Carmen Roberts, Fox News. Search and rescue teams in Nepal and Tibet are racing to find survivors after massive flooding hit, decimating entire communities.
28: Security camera footage from Nepal shows people on the ground had only seconds to find safety. A wall of water, mud, and debris swept away people, cars, and buses, as well as many buildings that stood in the way.
16: Fox's Jeff Paul, more than 750 foreigners among the missing, including at least 65 Americans in the region that's popular with truckers and religious pilgrims. The U.S.
3: There's my friend Meg Marie.
29: Hey, good morning.
3: How are you?
29: Good, good. How was your show?
3: It was good. It was good. Got it all. I'm working without El Luco this week. He's on vacation. So I like to say I'm without adult supervision. You know what I mean?
29: Geez.
3: Yeah.
29: Yep.
3: So.
29: Oh, I'm going to have to check on you.
16: Freed. The sheriff of Cameron County, Texas, said in an email that deputies released Christian Castro from a detention center in Brownsville today after a judge refused to order his return to Minnesota. In Massachusetts, closing arguments are expected to get underway shortly in the murder trial of Lindsay Clancy, who strangled her three young children. Clancy claims that she was in the midst of a postpartum psychosis.
30: The key question facing the jury is, should Clancy be criminally responsible? Did prosecutors prove beyond a reasonable doubt that she could appreciate her actions were wrong?
16: Fox's Nate Foy from the courthouse in Plymouth. And jobless claims came in slightly below expectations last week, falling by 4,000 to 203,000, remaining at historic lows as layoffs stay rare. 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
7: Devastation in the Himalayas. I'm Carmen Roberts, Fox News. A flash flood in Nepal and Tibet kills at least 350 people with more than 1,300 missing, including 65 Americans. White House Press Secretary Karoline Leavitt responding on Fox.
8: The first priority for this president and for Secretary Rubio will always be Americans. And so we're focused on rescuing every American that we possibly can. We're already, of course, doing that. As I said, we've rescued a handful thus far, and that effort will continue.
7: But the catastrophic damage has made it very tough to rescue survivors. Red Cross Nepal Chief David Fisher tells Fox.
9: We've been able to access some of the affected areas where there are many, many traumatized people. But unfortunately, some of the areas can only be reached by helicopter.
7: Geologists say it appears that a glacier collapsed yesterday, sending a deadly torrent of water and mud several stories high, tearing through the area. And now Nepal is warning of fresh danger from rising lake water. The White House stays focused on applying economic pressure on Iran rather than military action. And as Fox's Trey Yingst reports from Tel Aviv, sanctions are having an effect.
10: New images from inside of Iran show lines at gas stations in the country, an indication the naval blockade and sanctions are starting to have a tangible effect. Inflation numbers are also rising in Iran as the currency weakens. This is affecting the entire population of Iran. Regional intelligence sources tell Fox News there is growing concern among officials in Tehran about the possibility of renewed protests in Iran over the economic situation.
7: In Massachusetts, Lindsey Clancy's murder trial resumed during the past hour with closing arguments expected to take about 90 minutes. A jury must decide whether she knew killing her three children was wrong or if she is not criminally responsible due to her claim of postpartum psychosis. America's listening to Fox.
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20: Chuck, Mike Tucker with you here, and we'll get right into it. Yesterday after the bell, NVIDIA reported earnings at around 4:20 p.m. At around 5 p.m., they had their earnings call. And if you're like me, well, not
21: Chuck
20: many
21: flew
20: of you
21: to
20: are.
21: New York to sit in a bar with a bunch of fans to go listen to the NVIDIA earnings. Nerd.
20: Here's the thing. I enjoy seeing what happens in financial markets and in business news.
21: What do you think you drink at a NVIDIA earnings watch party? Because it is probably a bunch of pretty wealthy people.
20: Don't know, but they better be serving chips.
21: Good point.
20: It's all that matters, right?
21: Yeah. Fair.
20: So here's the deal. First of all, I would never do that. The person who goes to an NVIDIA earnings watch party is the exact type of person that I don't want to hang out with in my life.
21: We can all picture mostly him.
20: Like, I don't want to hang out with that person. They might be perfectly fine. Like, I'm sure they are. But they're not
21: fine.
20: Fine's
21: not good enough for Chuck at this stage.
20: No, like, listen, here's the thing. We all have limited time on this earth, and one of the few things that we get to choose is how we spend the even more limited free time. I do not want to go to a bar to chat with NVIDIA fanboys about the stock.
21: Agreed.
20: Just not for me.
21: Okay.
20: But what I do is, you know, I secretly sneak around my house and I'm like, ooh, let me pull up like the chart of NVIDIA while I'm supposed to be like making dinner or mowing the lawn or, you know, whatever it is I'm supposed to be doing at the time.
21: Paying attention to your wife. Yeah, I know.
20: Exactly. And I'm like, ooh, okay. At 4:20, the stock fell about 1%. Mm. Yet an hour later, the stock was up about 4%.
21: Yeah.
20: And the reason why is that during the conference call, the NVIDIA CFO got on the line and said, hey, our fiscal year 2028 numbers, we expect revenue growth to be around 70%. Not the 44% that the street was pricing in. Mm. Now, I say the street was pricing in because, look, that's what Wall Street estimates were. Here's what they'll tell you. If the delta between what the street was pricing and what actually was revealed was actually 25%, the stock would be up more than 6% today.
21: Mm. Okay, so nobody actually believed those street estimates.
20: Correct.
21: And had they hit those street estimates, the stock probably would have fallen.
20: Yes. So NVIDIA stock is up about 7% today, and it's because, look, if you are selling, again, the numbers are insane at this point. If you are selling, I can't believe I'm about to say this. If you're selling $253 billion worth of stuff in the last 12 months, that's not even accurate because I don't have the full year in front of me. It's probably close to like $290 billion. And you're telling me that you're going to see 70% revenue growth next year. Okay, that means, and actually this is for the fiscal one there. So yeah, you're talking about adding like another $150 billion in revenue. $175 billion in revenue. Mm. Like, it's just insane. And it's very clear that at this point, there is no slowdown in demand for these chips. It's nothing new. We're not surprised by this. I know the stock's up 6% today, but remember, you also have to consider how the stock's performed recently, and in the last, you know, week and a half heading into today, the stock was down about 7%. So basically, for the last 10 days, it's now traded flat, but with some volatility. So the point that I'm making on this is, yes, NVIDIA is, you know, telling us, hey, we're going to have this crazy revenue growth next year. We kind of already knew that, which is why the stock hasn't moved now in about 3 months, actually. It's still at the same point that it was in early May. And it's because all of these, you know, companies, all the hyperscalers are telling us, yeah, we're going to keep on, you know, upping our CapEx estimates and this and that. And so it gets priced in that way. At some point, you're going to have to see that CapEx turn into a meaningful uptick in revenue for these companies beyond, you know, just, you know, $10, $20, $30 billion, you know, collectively that they've seen and into, okay, like there's some real meat there in order for, you know, this to be able to fund itself going forward.
21: Right. And we will get into, you know, if you're going to talk about the massive successes and increases in sales that they're expecting. You can't talk about it without the funding mechanisms that NVIDIA is setting up, so we will get there. But I do want to take a moment here to understand the scale of what we are talking about when we talk about NVIDIA. So this is a nearly $5.5 trillion company with today's price action. The shares are, like we said, up about 7.5%. It's about $15 per share. They are adding today about $360 billion worth of value to this company, or investors are.
20: Sure.
21: I don't even know. Like, I'm trying to think of what companies are worth around $360 billion, and nothing comes to mind immediately, but we are talking about just a single-day price move of such unfathomable scale that I have to take a step back and just acknowledge it for a moment here. It doesn't say anything about my personal views on the results of what happened here, but like,
20: I'll give you
21: the scale is enormous.
20: Yeah, so if we're talking $360 billion is what you said it is today. So NVIDIA in a single day from a market cap perspective added a Caterpillar. NVIDIA in a single day from a market cap perspective added a Coca-Cola. NVIDIA in a single day from a market cap perspective added a Netflix. NVIDIA in a single day from a market cap perspective added two Walt Disney's. Added two Charles Schwab's. This is where like you get into some of the ones that are like really kind of nuts. We all know, like, Intuit, like, the big, you know, like everyone and their grandmother TurboTaxes.
21: Yep.
20: This is four Intuits.
21: Yeah.
20: Four of them.
21: It's just the scale here.
20: You guys know Marriott Hotels? Like, they have a couple small, like,
21: Yeah.
20: This is four Marriotts.
21: Yeah.
20: Like, that's the scale of what NVIDIA is doing in a single day. Now, this is all resting on one very simple premise. And this is not my own work. This is from Peter Barrison of, where does he work? He works somewhere in the financial business. No, but here's the deal. The hyperscalers over the next 4 years have, including this year, have $7.7 trillion in CapEx commitments that they've made. $7.7 trillion. If you believe the depreciation schedules that they're on, you're talking about $1 trillion in annual depreciation, and them holding on the books about $3.8 trillion in net assets for the purposes of computing like return on invested capital.
21: Mm.
20: If you look at what the return on invested capital is for the hyperscalers today, it's generally between 30 and 50%, which means that they need between, like, just in order to cover their basic costs and get to that point, you're talking about $2.2 trillion in EBITDA that they need to be able to produce annually.
21: Every year.
20: Every year to cover that cost. Now, remember, EBITDA is not revenue. Okay?
21: Right.
20: EBITDA is a percentage of revenue. Margins for EBITDA amongst the hyperscalers right now are about 30%. They're projecting that they can get to 50%. Either way, what this is telling you is that by 2029, to cover the cost of all this CapEx, they need to find between $4 and $7 trillion a year in additional revenue in order to do so. Okay, in order to maintain their current like margins and return on invested capital, they need between $4 and $7 trillion in additional revenue.
21: Mm.
20: Now, here's the kicker, and this is the question as to like, is this going to work? Tucker, do you know what software revenue is for the entire world? Like every piece of software that people buy, do you know what it is?
0: $3.7 million.
20: $1.4 trillion.
0: Oh.
20: We're talking about these hyperscalers needing to either triple or quintuple the entire software revenue of the world in the next 4 years to start making the math make sense. Maybe it can, maybe it can't. Again, like I am keeping an open mind, but that's the scale of what we're talking about. Tucker, another question for you. Do you know how much the entire world spends on food each year?
0: Couple bucks.
20: $10 trillion.
0: Oh.
20: $10 trillion. So we're talking about basic
21: that companies pay for today.
20: I'm guessing
21: like 70 to 100 trillion.
20: I don't think it's that high.
21: Really? Cost of food, 10 trillion.
20: Think about most businesses, like their cost of labor is probably somewhere in the ballpark of like 40 to 50%.
21: Yeah.
20: So I'd land at like 40 to 50 trillion. You're talking about needing to, and again, remember, most jobs at this point, and even in the next 3 to 4 years, can't be AI'd away.
21: No.
20: And beyond that, there's a slowness by which corporate America moves, where not everything happens like all at once. Even if you have, you know, company X that says, okay, like, we want to start doing this, they're not just going to fire everyone today. We saw this with, like, the news from Meta earlier this week that they thought about trying to lay off, like, 60% of people in some departments this year, and we're like, okay, maybe that's too aggressive.
21: Yeah.
20: I'm also convinced at this point there's no large company who dislikes its employees more than Meta, or whose employees dislike it more than Meta. Everything I get from people who work there is just that morale is terrible.
21: Yeah. Well,
20: but it is what it is. So let's take a quick break. And again, the numbers are fantastic for NVIDIA. The question is, can this continue to work as you go out the next few years? And the answer is, I don't know. Like, maybe it can, maybe it can't.
21: Yeah, the reason the stock is up is not because of its incredible earnings. It's because of the guidance for the next the 2028 fiscal year.
20: So with that, let's take a quick break. When we come back, we'll talk about a couple other AI-related items, and then we'll talk about the bond market next.
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10: One other piece of NVIDIA-related news. NVIDIA this morning reportedly agreeing to buy Hugging Face, who, if you're not familiar with them, we talked about them a couple weeks ago. They are basically a repository platform for the development of different AI models.
11: Whom almost no one had heard of until...
10: until an OpenAI agent tried to hack them, or rather 1,200 OpenAI agents tried to hack them. Mm. By the way, have you seen the additional detail on that that
11: came out yesterday? I see it keep coming out. No, I didn't read through it. So what's the...
10: Let me finish the NVIDIA piece, and then we'll get into it. So NVIDIA is going to be buying them for about $13 billion. I don't know if that's a good price or a bad price, because Hugging Face is not publicly traded, so I don't have any idea like what kind of revenue or anything they actually make. What I do find interesting is... look, NVIDIA clearly wants to throw its weight around in capital markets between, you know, whether it's, you know, giving money to companies to buy their chips, between acquisitions, whatever it might be. It's clear that they are willing to do this.
11: Sure.
10: It's a little bothersome to me that a company of this size, scale, and penetration in one market is able to make acquisitions of this size. I would have hoped for a little bit more antitrust scrutiny.
11: Yeah,
10: I know we don't really do that at this point. We haven't done antitrust in about 20 years, except for when it's like, oh, Staples and Office Depot are going to try to merge. Let's shut that down because, yeah, like that's really understanding the world. Like, good job, good effort. But... what was that, like 2017 or something?
11: It was probably even further back.
10: It was like, oh, like you guys have never heard of Amazon? You know, maybe they sell pencils and stuff too, but, you know, gee, like, whatever, you know. Or there's all like the crap about, oh, like, you know, Spirit and Frontier, Spirit and JetBlue can't merge because then they'd be too big. Oh, but you're cool with like Delta and Northwest merging, and then you just, you know, doom Spirit to bankruptcy again. Like, thanks for doing that, guys. We really appreciate that too. But, I mean, this company, like, sure, there's obviously no problem. But, look, I find it a little distasteful at this point, but Jensen Huang and the NVIDIA group, they have, you know, more money than they know what to do with, and so they can spend it to continue to solidify any attempt to, you know, compete with them, basically, which is not great, but, hey, it is what it is, and... fine. No, the other information on the Hugging Face piece. So here's what they found. I mean, it's kind of wild. Number one, they figured out that there were about 1,200 agents collaborating on this Hugging Face hack.
11: Yep.
10: And the stuff that was coming out of this, like things that they looked at the agents' reasons for joining in the attack, which is interesting. Like, okay, like why are these agents saying that they want to join in? Because like it basically was like one, like, follow me to freedom, like we can do this. So here's the reasons why, the agents said. The most common reasons were that agents wanted to access the source code of this scorer to prove that they could hack, you know, what they were supposed to hack. After that, it was, you know, they wanted to find a solution to their task. They wanted to just explore opportunistically. They got a direct assignment from another agent. And the seventh item on the list is interesting. It says, like, helping peers, empowering the collective, and reciprocity, which is basically what, like, the Borg in Star Trek say in terms of, like, you know, like, why they do things. It's like, you know, resistance is futile, like, you will adapt to service us, like, blah, blah, blah. It's like, okay, are they just, like, humoring us with this, or do they really mean it? But either way, it's not great that agents are, you know, talking this way. Other things that they've found at this point, they've basically said, look, there's been so much data created by this hack, we don't know how long it's going to be for us to fully analyze it. Even using AI, like, it's hard to, because there are 1,200 agents communicating very rapidly with each other, and just trying to, like, build a timeline based on that is really hard when you're talking about something in a span of minutes and 1,200 different nodes of communication. Again, this gets me back to the point of, look, these are the simplest AI programs we will ever have for the rest of our lives, and we're already finding it really hard to actually get an accurate picture of exactly what transpired with them.
11: It's going to get worse, not better.
10: This is going to get worse, not better, is where I land. But I do like that the agents are talking like the Borg from Star Trek, and...
11: Do you?
10: Yeah, I mean, look, it's... I like it in that... I like it in that...
11: We were what prepared for it.
10: What we thought robots would eventually do, they're now proving to do.
11: Yeah, because we trained them on how to do it.
10: Yes, they probably watched Star Trek The Next Generation in their training. Let's take a little break here. When we return, it's Wall Street Watch.
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31: When his nomination heads to the Senate floor, she says she reviewed his qualifications and concluded his actions have further eroded the Justice Department's independence. That's politics. I'm Mark Mayfield.
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9: Well, tech is advancing on the heels of NVIDIA's blowout earnings and bullish sales outlook. Right now, the Dow is edging 11 points higher, S&P 500 up about 0.5%.

0: runs. You know, it's he's metaversical occasionally, but he's a person, and he runs a social media network that, or rather, several of them that were being sued by 29 state attorneys general.
1: Mm-hmm.
0: And yesterday they reached a settlement with 47 states, because even 18 states that weren't involved in the lawsuit were like, hey, if you're giving out money, we want some. Like, of course, I get that. And so the deal is up to $17.1 billion from Meta. 12 of it is agreed to be paid up front. And Meta has then said, hey, if other social media companies, namely YouTube and TikTok, pay $5 billion to the states, we'll throw in another $5 billion after.
1: What a weird...
0: Which I didn't even know that you could, like, do that in a settlement, but fine. Like, again, all that law is words that are written down and how we interpret them, which most people don't realize, but that's how it actually works. It's not physics. So, where we land now is, again, in a place where it's pretty clear that if Meta's willing to pay up to $17 billion so this trial doesn't continue.
1: Some stuff they don't want to come out in trial.
0: It's because they have stuff that they don't want to come out in trial.
1: To be clear, too, I mean, not that anyone ever anticipated that this would happen, but we talked about the stories, the headlines of trillion-dollar lawsuit against Meta. So I don't mean to diminish a $17.1 billion settlement, but we were talking about, you know, $1 trillion is what was being thrown out there. And, you know, annual revenue for Meta most recently surpassed $200 billion. So, it's not a drop in the bucket, but, you know, they can afford it.
0: So, and things they're going to be doing, they're going to, as part of this, they're going to restrict the amount of time that, you know, minors are able to use the platform. They're going to shut it off for them at night and during school hours and restrict them to 2 hours a day. They said, hey, we'll go to like 1 hour if other companies agree to this as well. But look, why would those companies voluntarily agree to it? The only place that you can get to is, okay, if they want to avoid like these ire of lawmakers, you know. So it seems like maybe we're heading in that direction. But when talking about all of the angst about AI, I got to be honest, most of it in my opinion isn't because we don't actually want like data centers in our communities.
1: Okay.
0: I don't think we care, because like ultimately there's lots of stuff that gets built in our communities, and most of it, like, we don't pay any attention to. And a lot of that stuff is worse for people, the environment, prices, whatever you want to like call it, than data centers. Like,
1: I'm in agreement that I don't think that's the biggest concern, but I also do think that there's a ton of NIMBYism that still exists.
0: Yeah, but there's NIMBYism with everything.
1: Yeah, that's like, my point. It's not any different than power plants or anything else.
0: Correct. And by the way, I think most of that is misguided.
1: Fair.
0: Like, I'm the person who's literally said, like, if you want to put a nuclear power plant in my basement, fine. Like, I'll take it. Like, I would love to have that. It could be great. But
1: so long as it's got like one of those windows, like a washing machine, Chuck's on board.
0: Windows like what?
1: You want to see what's going on?
0: I want to see the fission.
1: Yeah.
0: Yes.
1: Yeah.
0: I want to see the fission. I want to
2: could
0: see.
2: Could have just said an oven, Mike, but
1: no dishwasher situation.
0: No, I'm
1: getting to.
0: I want a window with a magnifying glass so I can see the atom being split.
1: Uh huh.
2: Turn on the light.
0: Yeah. It's, you know, like, Jimmy, we only had two splits this hour. You got to pick it up. You got to sharpen the axe or however they split them, you know? So the point that I'll make on this, the reason that I think a lot of us don't, and maybe I'm projecting, the reason that I don't like a lot of the AI companies that are trying to build out the platforms is because they're fundamentally untrustworthy even before we got to this. When we talk about how Facebook has handled privacy and other issues with minors and, you know, this and that over the last, you know, 10 years. Amazon, all the problems with counterfeiting and, you know, this and that over the last 10 years. Microsoft's just boring. Like, I don't think any of us have a huge problem with Microsoft. They're just, like, really boring and make a lot of money. Like, I don't think any... Who's like, oh, like, you know, like, we really hate Microsoft these days? Like, no, like, what... the worst thing that you can say is like that LinkedIn is just vacuous. Like it's

0: It's just like...
1: I take your point. I think the...
0: We shouldn't trust these people with any digital future.
1: The reason that these companies settled, Meta settled, is because presumably they knew the damage that they were causing and covered it up and went forward anyway, which is the exact same statement that ChatGPT, Anthropic, and others have made publicly, that we think that this could be very damaging,
0: but we're going to proceeding
1: anyway because we think the other guy would do it worse. Yeah, it's a fundamentally unsound premise to start your business on.
0: Let's take a quick break. When we return, we're going to be joined by Mary Beth Mattingly. Mary Beth is the Assistant Vice President with the Regional and Community Outreach Department at the Federal Reserve Bank of Boston, and she joins us next after this.
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1: Joining us now is Mary Beth Mattingly. She's an assistant vice president with the Regional and Community Outreach Department at the Federal Reserve Bank of Boston, and joins us the same week as Fed leaders are gathering in Jackson Hole for their policy meetings, and joins us today to talk about some research they did here in Massachusetts across a number of families, thousands of families, to talk about wealth and its impact on the local economy. Mary Beth, thanks for joining us. Appreciate it.
18: Thanks so much for having me.
1: So this new report and this new study you did of over 5,000 families in Massachusetts gave a really detailed look at wealth in our Commonwealth. And that's interesting to me because it's a traditionally pretty tough thing to measure. Whenever we talk about policies that would tax wealth, it's always a question of how would you do that? Whereas income, we tax regularly, we can measure it fairly easily. And so I'm fascinated by this, but what were the kind of high-level takeaways that you had from this survey of, again, more than 5,000 families across Massachusetts?
18: Sure. So I think the big takeaway for me is that in the aggregate, Massachusetts families are doing really well. Mm. They have about half of families have at least $374,000 in net wealth, which is the sum of their assets minus the sum of their debts that they hold.
1: Okay, so think home equity,
18: 401k, checking, savings.
1: Does it include like the value in a vehicle or something?
18: Value in a vehicle. Okay. Other high-value items, we have a kind of a catch-all to get things about, you know, art collections and things like that, crypto. Mm-hmm. So we try to leave no stone unturned in understanding what's happening. And then their debts are things like student loans, credit card debt, and so forth.
1: Sure.
18: So when we looked at net wealth, you know, families are doing pretty well. Also, most families have a bit of a buffer, a bit of cash on hand that they could use to pay for, say, a $400 unexpected emergency. Mm. And most families have savings accounts. A lot of families are saving for retirement. We have a high home ownership rate, high home equity. So that there's a pretty rosy picture overall. But when we dig down to different places in the state and different groups within the state, we do see inequality in the wealth holdings.
1: Sure. So let's go there a bit. I mean, what do you see when you're looking at, say, the bottom quarter of wealth in Massachusetts families? Because I would imagine that compared to the top 25% look dramatically different in this state.
18: You're right on. So at the 25th percentile, the bottom quarter of families hold about $10,000 net wealth. And at the top of the distribution, it's over $1 million. So you do see a big difference between the two.
1: What about age? We've been talking a lot about kind of the wealth effect in this economy. There's a lot written at the beginning of this year about how older Americans might be driving a lot more of the consumer spending because of this wealth effect. So what did you find in terms of age demographics and differences in wealth? I would expect if you've had, you know, a 40-year working career to be able to accumulate more wealth. Is that what you found?
18: We did find that older families in Massachusetts, 65 plus, have much more wealth than younger families. sure. 55 plus or 45 plus or under 45. And I think it's, we didn't get into any explanations in this report. This sure. certainly describes what's happening. And I think you're right. They do have more time to accumulate wealth through their savings, through their employment, but they also have more time to inherit wealth and get gifts from family. Mm. So there's a, it's a complex web of accumulation.
1: Why did you, I mean, why does the Boston Fed, I don't know if you chose to do this research or, yeah. or you know, your boss's boss decided to do this research. Why does the Boston Fed do this kind of research specifically? Because it is, again, different from a lot of the other things that we can read about what contributes to wealth, income, and spending in this economy.
18: Right. Well, I think that's part of why this research is really important, because we don't know a lot about wealth. The Boston Fed and the Federal Reserve System are tasked with understanding the economy, understanding how things are playing out, how families are doing, how communities are doing. Income, which you've mentioned, has much more accessible and available data, tells us only part of the story. We want to understand wealth for a whole host of reasons. When we think about wealth, one of the things we think about is investing, you know, putting some money away so that money can grow and be used for things like higher education for yourself or your child or for your retirement years. And that's really important to understand who's able to do that.
1: Sure.
18: The other piece is the buffer function I alluded to earlier. People need often to have some money for things that aren't in their monthly budgets, that unless they're very high income, they might not have enough money if their roof starts to leak unexpectedly or they blow their tires on their way to work. Yeah. And so having that is really important. And that one, you know, they both tie to the Fed's dual mandate of price stability and maximum employment. On the investment side, being able to get those credentials needed for a job down the road is really important. On the buffer side, a buffer can help if prices are rising, and knowing who has a buffer and what groups might struggle most is really important information if people can't afford the price of their groceries or their housing on their income alone. The buffer is also important for keeping people at work. In a different role many years ago, I did research on low-income families and heard a lot of stories about people being one crisis away from things falling apart. Often that was the car that they needed to get to work. If the transmission blew, there was no solution. They were then out of work. They couldn't stay connected to the labor force.
1: Compared to Western states, I find, you know, the Northeast to be unique in geographic size, obviously. When we think about the Boston economy, for instance, I know plenty of people that commute from New Hampshire or Rhode Island. And when you look at the Massachusetts data specifically, how do you find it differs from other states in the region or even on a national level? Because we know from an income and education perspective, Massachusetts residents tend to be fairly high ranked compared to just about every other state in the nation. When you looked at wealth based on what we know about wealth in other states, what did you find comparatively?
18: Well, this is the first, to my knowledge, statewide survey of wealth. So other states don't have this kind of data. Yeah. So I think all of the things you point to may lead us to expect Massachusetts to be faring pretty well. The Survey of Consumer Finances that the Federal Reserve Board of Governors conducts was in the field at the same time and will give us some estimates for the nation. But right now, their estimates are from 2022 that are public, and our number is higher, but we don't know if that's because of change over time or if Massachusetts is faring better on average. Probably a little bit of both.
1: I know that this was a study about measuring thing and not measuring things and not concluding anything. Is anyone doing any research on what is the best driver of spending in our economy today? Like, we always think about income leading to spending. Is wealth perhaps a better indicator of future spending than income? What sort of studies are being looked at on that frame? Do you know?
18: I don't know.
1: Okay,
18: fair enough. I'm not familiar.
1: We talked demographically, you know, homeowners obviously developing quite a bit of wealth over the last decade through those homes. I've got to imagine that, for instance, renters compared to homeowners, very different wealth accumulation.
18: Very different.
1: What other key demographics did you find in this study? And you know, I'm sure there's race inequality and all sorts of different backgrounds that are leading to wealth versus a lack thereof.
18: Sure. I mean, you hit on many of them. The homeownership wealth gap is huge.
1: Yeah.
18: There are profound racial disparities in wealth. The thing that surprised me the most, I expected educational differences and to see a real premium for a college education in terms of wealth holdings. What surprised me, though, was that those with a graduate or professional degree in Massachusetts have more than double the median wealth of those with a bachelor's degree. So that was really striking.
1: Yeah, that is huge. As more and more Americans are taking kind of a critical look at the cost of education, and, you know, I don't know about you, but I hear it almost daily about, hey, you know, is this really education going to be worthwhile to me, to find a conclusion like that? I saw the, you know, higher education levels, those with a respondent or spouse slash partner holding a graduate degree reported a median family net wealth of $947,000. Those with less than a high school diploma, net wealth of about $1,100.
18: Huge difference. I would say, though, there's also a huge difference between those with a bachelor's degree and those with less education. So even though that difference for graduate degree holders is profound, it's not the only gradient that we see.
1: Beth Mattingly is an assistant vice president with the Regional and Community Outreach Department of the Federal Reserve Bank of Boston, joining us today to talk about their study on wealth in Massachusetts. Really interesting stuff. I hope you guys continue to do this study, and hopefully it expands to other areas, because I would be fascinated to learn, you know, what ends up being a better driver and indicator of what drives this economy forward. Beth, thank you so much for joining us. Really appreciate it.
18: Thanks so much for having me.
1: We are going to take a quick break. As we take a look at markets heading into the 11 o'clock hour, we've got the NASDAQ leading the way up over 1%, S&P and Dow in the green as well. A lot more to cover in the second hour. We will be right back.

0: Welcome back in here to Clay and Buck. So we've started this discussion already. Fiery opinions and takes coming in all over the place. Dolly Parton just passed a few days ago, and we were talking about how she was among the most universally beloved. And all the data, just to be clear, this isn't just a, you know, from the hip opinion. All the data supports, too, that she would have been at the very top of, across all demographics, racial, age, gender, everything. Dolly was among the most beloved public figures in all of America. I don't think she was that well known outside of America, Clay, to be, you know, like someone like the Dalai Lama would be known very globally. I don't know if Dolly. You think Dolly Parton is known in India?
1: No. I think any English-speaking country.
0: Yeah, English-speaking country, sure.
1: I mean, Trump is the most popular person, most well-known person in the world, I think, probably.
0: I mean, and then, for better and mostly for worse, everybody in Beijing knows who the Dalai Lama is. You know what I mean? I mean, there are some people who are known all over the world, so...
1: I'm going, Buck, I'm going to give you two names. And by the way, I'm curious, 800-282-2882. I just tweeted this out, too. I would go The Rock, Dwayne Johnson, and Tom Cruise as the two most popular current celebrities. I don't mean politicians. I mean just a celebrity like Dolly
0: Parton.
1: Over
0: Tom Hanks, huh? Just sort of jumping over.
1: Oh, Tom Hanks is an interesting one. I think Tom Cruise and, yeah, I think they're more popular. But Tom Hanks is very popular as well. 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
18: What's happening, fellow sports fans? It's Andy West. Let's look back on this day in sports history, August 27th. We'll start off today in 1982, where Ricky Henderson broke Lou Brock's 1974 record of 118 stolen bases in a season and stole three more bases in the A's 5-4 loss to the Milwaukee Brewers. It gave Henderson 122 steals in 127 games. Today in 1985, Mary Jo Fernandez, at the age of 14 years and 8 days, becomes the youngest player to win a match at the U.S. Open. Fernandez beat Britain's Sarah Gomer 6-1, 6-4. And today in 2017, rookie Rhys Hoskins of the Phillies homered for the fifth straight game and made a diving catch to start a game-changing triple play in the fifth inning, leading Philadelphia to a 6-3 victory over the Chicago Cubs. Hoskins led off the eighth with a homer, giving him 11 home runs in his first 18 games, becoming the fastest in Major League history to reach 11 homers. Hoskins had just been called up from AAA on August 10th.
17: Now you know. 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

on America's Darkest Day. We're coming up on the 25th anniversary of 9/11. Buck and I are both going to be doing events with Tunnel to Towers. We want to remind you of heroes like Fire Captain Andrew Donner. Inspired by the bravery of New York City firefighters, Andrew devoted his life to serving his community. After a brave battle, Andrew lost his life to lung.

0: Welcome back in, Clay and Buck. We are rolling through the second hour of the program here. We'll take some of your calls. Our thanks to Peachy Keenan, who had a bunch of takes. That Lindsey Clancy case is about to go to the jury. Yeah, producer Greg sent us an angry email. I don't even remember where I saw. We get a lot of angry emails, by the way. I certainly get a lot of angry emails, so I can't keep track of all of them.
1: I get emails that are angry at me for not making you do less things that make them angry.
0: There you go. If any women want to weigh in on the Lindsey Clancy case and what the conversations have been like in your community, let us know. Trump has officially renamed Lake Ontario to Lake America. That just happened in the Oval Office. I'm sure we will have the audio for you when we come back here momentarily. But I want to tell you all about our friends at the IFCJ and the tremendous difference they make. They're a nonprofit based in New Jersey, over 40 years, an organization that responds when people of the Jewish faith are in need. The work 3 years ago after October 7th is incredible proof of that. And they have paid attention to everything that the Jewish population needs and allied themselves with all the great Christians here in a great union of solidarity that is bringing so much just innate goodness to the Holy Land, whether it's more bomb shelters, whether it is an ability to help provide food for others, whether it's helping to put hospitals underground so they can't be reached by bombs. All of these different things are tremendously important. If you want to send a prayer to those in Israel, to the Jewish people in need, you can go now to prayifcj.org. That's prayifcj.org.
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22: 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She says she reviewed his qualifications and concluded his actions have further eroded the Justice Department's independence. That's Politics. 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

0: Closing up shop on Clay and Buck today. Thanks for hanging with us, everybody. I want to get right to it with your calls and talkbacks. Let's bring you all right into this conversation. Let's go to Donald. Actually, you know what? We'll do a Donald Trump clip here. Cut 27 on why he's mad at Canada. Play 27.
1: As you know, Canada's been ripping us off for a long time on trade. Very sadly. Even the military. You know, we defend Canada for nothing. We don't get anything. They don't pay us to defend Canada, but we defend Canada. And they understand that. As an example, we bought icebreakers. They'd like to use them. We have 11 brand new icebreakers coming in. They'd like to use the icebreakers. They don't pay for anything. And they want to be treated like a state, but they're not a state. But they want to be treated like they're a state. And so we just can't do that anymore. We lose on average over the last 15 years, $60 billion a year carrying Canada. So we just can't do it anymore. We love the people of Canada. I don't think their representatives do an appropriate job. Maybe they'll change. I really don't know.
0: All right. So that's the basic idea here. Clay, VIP email from Cassandra. Instead of changing the name of Lake Ontario, my brilliant husband suggested renaming all the lakes the United Lakes of America.
2: It's not bad. It's not bad. Now, there's navigational related issues that would be confusing because that's a lot of lake territory. Let me hit a bunch of these talkbacks quickly. Matt in Wisconsin, News Talk 1130. Jay.
3: Hey, guys. The top celebrity is Willie Nelson. There's not even a discussion. Have a good day.
2: I'm going to run through a bunch of these, Buck. Chris in Florida, WFLA, K.
4: Hey, guys. Chris Pratt, Ryan Reynolds, Hugh Jackman, and Taylor Kitsch. Should be at the top of anybody's list, I'd think.
2: A lot of those guys people don't know. Steve in Colorado, H.
5: Hey, fellas. Steve here in Southern Colorado, and I would have to put Morgan Freeman on that list, even though he's not under 50. He definitely keeps his religious and political views close to the chest, which is probably working to his benefit.
2: I think that's right. Misty in Massachusetts, L.
6: Clay and Buck. Misty here from Lowell, Mass. Not as wholesome as Dolly was, but I think Martha and Snoop Dogg are probably the most beloved by both sides now.
0: I cannot co-sign that one.
2: Built his popularity. We'll be back tomorrow. Thanks for hanging with y'all.
7: Speaking truth and having fun. Clay Travis and Buck Sexton.
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13: One of the Great Lakes gets a new name from President Trump. I'm Lisa Brady, Fox News. This is a trade dispute with Canada continues.
14: An executive order directs the U.S. Geographic Naming Agency to rename Lake Ontario to Lake America.
1: So if you think about it, we have a gulf and we have a lake. Now all we need is an ocean.
14: President Trump's renaming of the Great Lake is the latest escalation in a trade war that has seen both the U.S. and Canada announce higher tariffs on each other.
1: They'll ask me, who's the worst to deal with on trade? And I said, that's easy, Canada. They are the worst to trade, and they feel entitled, and just we can't have that.
14: Canada is not forced to change the name of the lake, which creates a border between New York and Ontario.
13: Fox's Jared Halpern at the White House. The U.S. and Canada have blamed each other for a breakdown in trade talks. It's up to the jury at the murder trial of Lindsay Clancy, charged with murdering her three young children in Massachusetts just before jumping from a second-floor window. Prosecutor Jennifer Sprague suggesting Clancy was in control of her actions and lied about hearing a voice.
15: It says kill the kids so you can kill yourself. So she had to choose where, the basement. She had to choose how, strangulation. She had to choose with what, exercise band. Choose again, exercise band. Choose again, exercise band. She had to choose how to kill herself.
13: Defense attorney Kevin Reddington telling the jury,
16: this young lady is not guilty of the killing of her children. Because she was suffering from a disease and defect, as His Honor instructed you. And they're not going to be able to prove otherwise. And it's their burden, not ours.
13: In addition to murder or not criminally responsible, the jury can also consider a manslaughter charge. 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
13: The danger's not over yet along Nepal's border with China after flash flooding and mudslides already blamed for more than 300 deaths.
19: Nepal's disaster authority warning a lake that formed from a block river could soon burst. And in China at another lake, officials there are warning the equivalent to roughly 1,200 Olympic-sized swimming pools of water are expected to flow into the lake in the coming days. Now, with so many still missing, there are fears the death toll will only keep rising. Rescue crews have reportedly found bodies hundreds of miles downstream from some of the most devastated areas.
13: Fox's Jeff Paul, as the search continues around the clock for more than 1,400 missing, including Americans and other foreigners, President Trump says the U.S. has offered help and is sending aid. Tropical Storm Dolly churning out in the Atlantic Ocean. It formed today, far from land, though, and forecasters are expecting it to weaken quickly beginning tomorrow. The storm's name has no connection to the death of Dolly Parton this week. Storms are named well in advance. Names are chosen, I should say, well in advance. More cities are doing away with license plate reader cameras over privacy concerns.
20: The list is growing of cities and local governments canceling contracts with license plate reader companies, including Flock, which operates a nationwide network of cameras that can track vehicles and provide information to law enforcement. Police have called the cameras a vital tool in crime fighting, though critics say the tech raises privacy and civil liberties concerns. Tempe, Arizona, and Fort Wayne, Indiana, the latest of dozens of cities to part ways with Flock cameras that are also the subject of mistakes and misuse by law enforcement officers. Jeff Manasso, Fox News.
13: An hour to the close on Wall Street. Stocks remain higher. The Dow's up 87 points. The S&P also in the green. The NASDAQ rallying up 329. Lisa Brady, this is Fox News.
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6: 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Why are we abbreviated? Well, Patriots' third and final preseason game kicks off at 8 o'clock. Pre-game, 5 o'clock right here on WTAG. So, a lot to get through in a shorter window today. But before we get into the news, can we talk about the Cleveland Browns, the Patriots' opponent this evening for just one moment? The Cleveland Browns have historically been one of the worst franchises in the NFL and just pulled off another Cleveland Browns type maneuver by naming Deshaun Watson their starting quarterback over Shedeur Sanders, as Watson's the guy with the fully guaranteed monster contract, as well as a huge injury history and a ton of off the field baggage that's just never going to go away, and yet they decide to make him the starter. Neither person gives them really any opportunity to win, yet you go with the guy with all of the off the field issues. Yeah, only in Cleveland. But we got plenty else to dive into here this afternoon, including, well, why people are still skeptical about big Beacon Hill deals. We got the latest on the Service Plaza mess. We have Governor Healey offering up some ICE guidance to schools. However, asked exactly how many arrests have taken place in schools, couldn't exactly answer Tim Dunn. We got to talk about the Canada tariff situation. Got a call yesterday from Ron who said, I thought we were friendly with Canada. What's all this tariff? What's this Lake Ontario conversation? We'll dive into that at 3:50 for Ron here this afternoon. Charlie Cook going to join us after the 4 o'clock news tomorrow off. So Charlie, special Freedom Thursday edition. Got a bunch to dive into with Charlie here this afternoon. So action-packed couple of hours. Want to hear from you as well. 508-755-0058. 508-755-0058. But where I do want to start here this afternoon is with a couple of moves from President Trump this week that both, I think, get to the same core idea, ultimately protecting the country and the systems that we already have. First and foremost, yesterday, or I guess the video was released yesterday, I don't know exactly when it took place, but President Trump sat down with our very own Glenn Beck and drew a, we'll say, clear line on things like Sharia law, said that he would absolutely prohibit it in the United States and called it just fundamentally incompatible with American values and pointed to what he described as pockets of Sharia influence that needs to be removed and reference what's happening in parts of Europe like London and Paris where Islamic law has become almost a secondary way of life in some areas. And his bottom line was simple, that we have one system here. So take a listen to President Trump speaking with Glenn Beck.
8: Number one, on Sharia law, I would absolutely say that's not this country. There was no Sharia law. And you do have pockets of it, as you know. I would say no. And you go to London, you go to Paris, it's almost like a second way of life. It's ridiculous. Yeah. And I would absolutely be on your side on that, or on a lot of other people's side, too. Because, you know, you and I have people that I think we're more based on common sense than we are on ideology. It's all about good politics is all about common sense anyway. But I would absolutely prohibit the Sharia law thing. And it is happening in this country a little bit. And where we see it, we take it out. And you have to take it out. You have one system. We have a great system. Sometimes it's very frustrating. But it's the best There is, that I can see.
1: And I don't think that this is a complicated conversation. The United States is built on the Constitution, on equal protection under the law, on individual rights that don't just, you know, get to be taken away or based on things like religious codes and things like that. So when people start talking about implementing Sharia principles and Sharia law, that's not diversity. That's a challenge to the system that this country has. And we've seen debates like this pop up in places like Dearborn, Michigan, and you've heard residents say that the city feels like it's operating under a different set of rules. And people like former Director of National Intelligence Tulsi Gabbard has pointed to other cities where organizations have openly talked about using both the American legal and political system to advance Islamic principles. As we've had a Senate candidate in Michigan previously described a person obligation to follow Sharia law. These aren't, you know, fringe right-wing conspiracy theories. No, these aren't things that you're picking up on the, you know, weird sections of the internet. These are real public statements and real public fights. So it's nice to hear the president's position is so straightforward, that we have one country, one legal system. Everything else, needs to be taken out when it ultimately shows up. And you can call that the hard line, but the way I see it, it's just basic self-preservation of the constitutional republic in which this country was built upon. So good to hear on that front. As I say, you've started to see some of these pockets slowly creep up. I was even watching one video recently. It was a community in Texas in which basically that's how they've been able to essentially take over a town. They started with a couple of political positions and then have just kind of grown their power through that, and have tried to kind of implement it, their own type of Sharia law within this community. So certainly, as I say, see pockets of it being built across the country, and it needs to be cut off before it's allowed to grow any more. But second move this week, a little less flashy, but certainly just as serious considering the ramifications, but the power grid. The White House released a presidential order declaring a national emergency to secure the bulk power system. That's the big transmission network, the high voltage backbone that actually keeps the lights on across the country. Not, you know, the individual poles that we see in the streets. These are like, you know, the things that actually make the electricity. And this order targets foreign-produced equipment that could pose a cybersecurity or operational risk, and generally prohibits certain bulk power system components, including critical software as well as digital capabilities, from being purchased or installed here unless the risks are actually properly addressed, as the Energy Secretary gets authority to put conditions on existing equipment if needed. And right now, the United States currently imports about 80% of its large power transformers, and more than half of those come from, you guessed it, China. And lead times for replacements can run anywhere between 3 to 5 years, and that is ultimately a vulnerability that if some kind of hostile country wanted to create widespread disruption, then the grid is certainly one of the highest leverage targets available. We've known this for years. We've talked about it in the past. There's been warnings issued in the past, so there hasn't really been any action taken, though, until now, to ensure national safety, as I say. So treating the bulk power system as a national security issue is something that I think is long overdue, because without reliable electricity, then think about it, hospitals, water systems, communications, food supply chains, you name it, they all ultimately end up starting to fall short. So securing the equipment and the software that run that system isn't some sort of optional choice. It is the necessity. So you see, as I say, whether it be the undermining the Constitution or for independence when it comes to infrastructure here in the country that keeps us running. The principle is the same, is protect the systems that we have in place. Don't outsource it to other places. Don't dilute it. Don't pretend like the risks that we can see aren't real. And that's what the president did on both of these fronts, is some clear language when it comes to Sharia law, plus some actual concrete action when it comes to the power grid. So a couple of different issues per se, but at the end of the day, same underlying idea of protecting national interests. So certainly a couple of wins there for the Trump administration. But let's get to our first time out here this afternoon. Coming up on the other side of the break, going to talk about the latest on the highway service plazas here in Massachusetts. Of course, we know that former Transportation Secretary Monica Tibbetts-Nutz oversaw the first procurement that ended up being a disaster. So where exactly does the state go from here? Well,
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0: Massachusetts paying attention, as a special commission just got a big binder this week, about 1,000 pages to review the next attempt at fixing the state's 18 highway service plazas. The rest stops along the pike that have needed a serious overhaul now for years, as the state's been trying to get a partner in to rebuild and run them. And last year, it looked as though we had a deal, and then the whole thing blew up as former Transportation Secretary Monica Tibbetts-Nutz oversaw the first procurement, and the state ended up awarding a long-term contract to Apple Green, in which then there was questions about the process almost immediately as competing bidders cried foul, and there was concerns about how the scoring worked, and there was text messages between a DOT official and the winning side, and Apple Green eventually walked away during the lease negotiations, and Monica Tibbetts-Nutz ended up stepping down, and the inspector general later said that the original process was not a model procurement. Well, now after that, MassDOT is starting over, and they're splitting the plaza into three separate groups, bringing in a public-private partnership commission for a little bit of oversight this go-round, and saying this time that the financial return to the state will be a top priority. That may remember that last deal, they were leaving, what, about $1 billion on the table for taxpayers here in Massachusetts. Construction and new leases have now pushed out back to 2027 at the latest, where with the original deal, there was hopes to at least have some of them up and running by the end of this year. So looking like it's going to probably be closer to 2028 by the time the deals are actually struck and we get shovels in the ground and actually get construction going, I'm willing to bet you it'd be closer to 2028. But these are plazas that need fixing. I don't think anybody is arguing that at this point. But when a major contract falls apart amid questions about the process and the connections, well, people notice. And when the same administration turns around and starts talking about the next big deal, well, people remember the last time that you royally screwed this up. And I think this whole Mass Pike fiasco is why so many people have been keeping an eye on the $2 billion Springfield Courthouse project so closely. The fact that, again, you have this courthouse that is in desperate need of repair out there, and replacement, I should say, out there in Springfield. And the winning team included all of these political heavyweights in John Barros and Conan Harris. And it now is, well, much like the Mass Pike deal, the losing bidders sue, claiming that there was this conflict of interest. And you can see the direct parallels between both of these cases. And I get that a judge last week ruled that the courthouse can move forward, but the questions haven't exactly gone away either. As I say, there have been some real concerns raised as to cost and whether or not the current deal in place is the best value for Massachusetts taxpayers, and ultimately, I guess, about how these decisions are made in some back room somewhere on Beacon Hill. But the fact that we had this one high profile procurement collapse under just the basic scrutiny, and the next one arrives and it has its own set of political connections and its own set of legal challenges. Well, yes, regular people are starting to wonder whether or not this process is in fact truly competitive, or it's just the same Beacon Hill nonsense, the same small circles keep finding their way to the table. And that's the trust problem that is developed here in Massachusetts. It's not that every deal ultimately is crooked. No, it's not. But it's that there's been enough failures and enough questions that the public stops giving a benefit of the doubt. And they start assuming that these backroom deals are, you know, the default until something proves otherwise. And Beacon Hill has a habit of treating skepticism as the real problem instead of, you know, a track record that creates no skepticism. This whole Service Plaza mess is a fresh example of that. And now we have this courthouse fight. And every time it happens, unfortunately, the public's confidence just continues to drop a little more and a little more and a little more and a little more. So certainly you can understand why there have been so many questions about this latest deal, considering the screw up when it comes to the Mass Pike deal. So onwards with the next deal. Hopefully, as I say, this one, the state ultimately isn't going to leave a $1 billion of taxpayer money out there on the table, considering, again, all of the other financial concerns that we do have here in the state. And considering, again, just the amount of obscene spending in the budgetary that's increased by 50% over the last few years, you would assume that they would be after every potential dime they could here in the state. But it still just goes to show you the power of Beacon Hill insiders and the connections that some of these people have, that I guess that outweighs the potential income or financial resources that the state ultimately could use. So the latest when it comes to those plazas, I'm sure much scrutiny going to be had about any potential deals that come our way. But let's get to our next time out here this afternoon. Coming up on the other side of the break, yesterday, Boston Herald's Tim Dunn asked Governor Maura Healey a pretty straightforward question when it comes to ICE and arrests in schools. However, didn't exactly get a straightforward answer from the governor.
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16: 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Pandora was still trying to be kind of like radio in a way. 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

0: I'm just
1: we were just talking about some of the priorities on Beacon Hill these days when it comes to the procurement process here for a couple different projects across the state. But this next story will tell you everything you need to know about the current priorities. As yesterday, Boston Herald's Tim Dunn, who we keep telling you doing the Lord's work, had an opportunity to ask Governor Maura Healey a pretty straightforward question that the day before, Tuesday, she had issued new guidance to schools and childcare programs here in the state on how to handle ICE agents if they show up. And of course, this guidance is tied to the PROTECT Act that she signed earlier this month, the law that tries to keep ICE out of schools and daycares and hospitals and courthouses and that type of stuff, unless there's some sort of judicial warrant. So Tim Dunn decided to ask her point blank, can she name any actual instances where ICE tried to make a civil arrest of a child at either a school or a daycare? And, well, listen to what her response is.
2: Is there a notable record of ICE agents showing up at schools or child care centers?
3: Yeah. Well, in fact, what we have that's notable is we've had really significant drops in enrollment, and we've seen and heard from so many superintendents that kids in their districts have been afraid to go to school because of ICE and because of the presence of ICE agents and the fear of what might happen to them or to family members. And again, we're talking about people who were here lawfully, but are concerned that they may be picked up by mistake. So that is certainly something that we have a lot of record evidence of. We also have evidence of people not going to healthcare centers, not going to doctor's appointments, not going to pediatric appointments. That's been well documented as well, which is why this law was important.
1: She couldn't name one. And I love the handler.

the public safety threats that are thankfully being removed from the community. This is the kind of enforcement that actually protects a community. And when it comes to courthouses, we've talked about how ICE has consistently outsmarted both the illegals and the Democrats here in the state, that they've been making arrests in the parking lots outside the buildings as people are showing up for their hearings and stuff. They wait, they watch, they take custody without ever walking into a courtroom. So no, they're not raiding schools. That's federal officers doing their job around the edges of a state that keeps trying to just make their job harder. And need I remind the governor that there's this little thing that we like to call the supremacy clause. It doesn't just disappear because Beacon Hill decides to pass some made-up bill. Massachusetts can write all the guidance it wants. It can designate people to go stand out in the parking lot and yell and scream when ICE shows up and demand to see warrants. But at the end of the day, it can't nullify the authority of a federal immigration officer. Sorry, life doesn't work that way. But ultimately, what this does show, once again, is a real preference for illegal aliens from Democrats here in Massachusetts. That when you spend more time, more political capital protecting people who are here illegally from federal enforcement than you do helping actual legal residents and citizens who actually play by the rules, well, people notice. And when you can't name a single school arrest, but you still treat ICE like the main threat to public safety, again, people should at least notice. When the state tells employers they have to tip off illegal workers before an I-9 inspection, again, people notice. But that's the continuous message that we've gotten from Democrats here in Massachusetts. Prioritize the people who broke the law getting here over the ones who did not. And then when enforcement happens, frame any enforcement as an attack on children and on families, and then hope nobody actually asks for things like actual examples. And good on Tim Dunn for asking. And of course, the governor didn't have any, but that's just her playing politics. And it's the kind of politics that leaves regular Massachusetts residents, you know, the ones who actually follow the rules and pay the taxes and I guess expect the laws to mean something, wondering whose side their own state ultimately is on. So yes, just another growing disconnect between the governor and many of the residents here in Massachusetts. And again, just going to go back to the supremacy clause. And I really, as much as ICE is trying to play nice at this point because they've been vilified to the points that they have, I really wish that they would just go into a school and make an arrest here in Massachusetts and say to Governor Maura Healey, do something about it. Work forward from there, because as I say, ultimately, there's not much here that the state is going to be able to do if ICE decides they're going in and making one of these arrests. I remind you, they're not making anyways. So certainly just another ludicrous remark there from Governor Maura Healey. However, I'm going to switch gears here. Going to dig into a new study that should be making a lot of people stop and think. And we'll certainly be ignored or at least attacked by the people that probably most need to read it. But we got a new report from researchers at Rutgers University as well as the Manhattan Institute that was released. And the title's pretty blunt, for lack of a better term. Where the clinic meets the movement, does gender ideology arm left-wing authoritarian psychology? And in this, they surveyed more than 1,200 U.S. adults and built the scale, the Clinical Gender Affirmation Scale, and it's based on the official guidance from the American Psychological Association, the American Psychiatric Association, and the American Academy of Pediatrics. So the measured endorsement
treatment of gender-affirming care and related beliefs like that, and ultimately what they found, not exactly subtle, that strong endorsement of gender-affirming norms was tightly linked to left-wing authoritarianism, and the correlations were pretty substantial, that the gender ideology scale alone accounted for a meaningful share.

0: when it comes to the left-wing authoritarian attitudes. And political identity was the strongest overall predictor, but left-wing authoritarianism still predicted gender ideology scores, even after controlling for political identity and age. And then they looked at things like political violence. And when asked about the justification of violence against six specific targets, it was Charlie Cook, Donald Trump, Brian Thompson, ICE buildings, damaging wealthy people's properties, and violence against police. Both left-wing authoritarianism and the gender-affirming scale independently predicted greater willingness to justify violence across all six of those outcomes, even after controlling for left-wing political identity. And the researchers are careful. They say experimental work is still needed to establish causality, but the pattern emerging is pretty clear. The more strongly people endorse the current clinical gender ideology nonsense, the more likely they are to score high on left-wing authoritarian measures, and the more open they are to justifying things like political violence. So you can see these direct correlation between these three things, at least through this one study that was done, as I say, by Rutgers Manhattan Institute and stuff. So Colin Wright, which was one of the researchers, put it, accepting gender ideology appeared to augment authoritarian attitudes on support for political violence. And their working theory is that the ideology defines specific oppressed classes and that their oppressors and promotes extreme narratives of harm for anyone who refuses to affirm transgender identities, either socially or medically. And that combination can give authoritarian psychology clear enemies and a rationale for things like force. And this is part that has been missing from the conversation revolving around gender-affirming care and stuff for years. The psychological literature treated skepticism towards gender ideology almost exclusively as, you know, prejudice or something like that. Almost no one studied the psychology of the people who most aggressively enforced this new orthodoxy. And this study starts to actually fill in part of that gap. And it lands in some information that's kind of hard to ignore, that these high profile acts of political violence have involved a few individuals with transgender identification, or at least being closely tied to it, as in the Charlie Kirk assassination case, or we have the attempt on Justice Kavanaugh, or the few school shootings that we've talked about. And correlation is not causation, and the study is not claiming that gender ideology turns people into killers. But what they are saying is that there is this at least belief system, that there is this at least tie between gender ideology and a justification for political violence. So that should matter to anyone who cares about reducing things like political violence or protecting free speech. Or when researchers are calling for more work, this is something clearly that should be done. But the initial findings are already far different than the overdominant narrative that we've seen in recent years, that gender ideology is not just this clinical or cultural dispute, that according to the data here, it is entangled with a willingness to justify things like political violence. So, as I say, this is something that probably needs to be talked about more, but the people who need to have that conversation the most are the ones that are most certainly going to be attacking us and telling us that, that none of this is correct. So, certainly found that quite interesting. Again, not exactly a cause and effect, but certainly something that deserves some more research. But let's get to our next timeout. Coming up on the other side, want to answer a question that we got from Ron. We were wrapping up yesterday. Ron called and said, Danny, I thought we were all supposed to be friendly with Canada. What's going on with all of these tariffs? So can you break it down? We're going to do that when we get back.
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5: Here's something pretty disturbing I discovered while researching this podcast. This is what it actually says on the Los Angeles Police Department website. The site states that the Adult Missing Persons Unit investigates 3,200 cases a month. And 70% of those missing people are found or returned voluntarily within 2 or 3 days. It goes on to explain, and I quote here, "Since being a missing person is not a crime, police are given a very limited role while conducting these types of investigations." At the bottom of the webpage, it gets more disturbing. There's a section titled, "What if they never returned?" And here's the official police advice. In such situations, you may want to enlist the services of a private investigator to assist in your search. If you can't afford a PI, the police elaborate, quote, "Another option would be to contact the Salvation Army, which has a missing persons locator program." There is not a single sentence on the LAPD website that would lead a loved one of a missing person to have any faith that the police would properly investigate it. What the LAPD is basically saying is, if someone you love goes missing, don't overreact. They'll probably turn up, unless they don't, in which case you should get someone besides the police to look into it. All this is my way of saying, if the police took missing persons cases as seriously as they do, say, bank robberies, I wouldn't have had to do this podcast in the first place and end up chasing a violent criminal halfway around the country. I'm Neil Strauss, and you can hear the full story of To Live and Die in L.A.
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6: The Seahawks and Leonard Williams agreeing on a 3-year, $90 million contract extension, according to ESPN. The Colts activated receiver Alex Pierce today off the physically unable to perform list. Multiple sources reporting the Packers are signing tight end Jonnu Smith to a 1-year deal. ESPN's reporting the Browns are parting ways with receiver Cedric Tillman. And the NFL is doing away with the Pro Bowl game, but will honor the league's top players in L.A. in February. Here's Tammy Trujillo with more.
7: The Athletic reports league executives presented the change to team owners on Wednesday after years of experimenting with tackle, flag football, and skills competitions. 88 players will continue to be selected through voting by fans, players, and coaches, but alternates will no longer be recognized. Instead of a game, Pro Bowlers will instead be invited to Los Angeles for an in-person celebration in February. NFL officials said the change aims to restore meaning to the honor after growing numbers of replacement players and declining interest in the event.
6: And 4 NFL preseason games are on the docket tonight. That's sports. I'm Bill Herenda.
8: Patrick Association Foundation.

0: with Canada. Welcome back in, everyone. Danny Ferrentino show. And that's the question that we got from Ron yesterday. As over the weekend, the United States put 50% tariffs on about $20 billion worth of Canadian goods. We're talking wine, dairy, furniture, cement, clothing, heck, even hockey sticks. Those duties kicked in after the trade talks between the Trump administration and the Prime Minister fell apart at the last minute, and Canada has since hit back. They're matching it dollar for dollar. Starting September 8th, Canada will put tariffs of 15, 25, and 50% on roughly the same amount of American goods, things like steel, aluminum, dairy, appliances, electronics, the works. They're rolling out a multi-billion dollar support package for their own businesses and workers. So, yes, Ron, it does look like two old friends are in a pretty serious trade fight right now. So how exactly is it that we've ended up in this place? It just didn't start last week. For years, Canada has run policies that have hit American producers hard, especially in things like dairy and lumber. Their supply management system for milk and cheese and poultry has limited what U.S. farmers can sell up north, and lumber has been a decades-long dispute with Canadian subsidies and duties. And Trump administration's view on this is actually rather simple, that Canada has been discriminating against the United States and the United States commerce for quite a long time. And while old friends don't do this to friends, so they use Section 338 of the old Tariff Act in order to impose 50% duties after the latest rounds of talks ultimately collapsed. So, of course, each side is blaming the other for the breakdown here. And either way, it appears that the gloves are off in this fight. So I guess then the question becomes, where exactly is it that we go from here? Well, at least in the short term, it appears that both sides are digging in. Tariffs, Canada's tariffs land in, let's see here, less than 2 weeks. So President Trump has already floated the idea of going higher on things like Canadian cars and auto parts next year. And that would really sting, because so much of the auto supply chain is really integrated across the border. So longer term, somebody's going to have to feel the pain in all of this, unfortunately. Manufacturers, farmers, consumers on both sides of the border. And history says these fights eventually will produce a deal, but only, unfortunately, after both sides decide that that the cost of continuing it is not worth it, basically. Right now, neither side has really hit that point. So, yes, you're right in thinking that Canada was, you know, supposedly our friendly neighbor, but friendship and trade isn't about smiles at the border. It's about, you know, actual fair treatment on both sides of the aisle. So when one side keeps walls up around its dairy industry or subsidizes the lumber in ways that ultimately undercut the American producers, then, well, that's kind of what's been at play here. So certainly keeping an eye on anything that touches things like construction material, dairy prices, auto parts, those costs have a way of showing up here locally, unfortunately. So that's kind of where we're headed. I will say the president appeared to kind of put things into overdrive today with the declaration that he plans to rename the Lake Ontario into what, the Lake USA, Lake America, or something like that. And as Clay and Buck were saying, expect something a little more creative out of President Trump. But this is another one of those tongue-in-cheek type deals where the president is just clearly, I guess, needling his opposition, this being business opposition or whatever else. So don't really think that he believes it's going to be Lake America. But obviously all part of the, you know, 4D chess business negotiations that the president is ongoing. And as I say, understandable from where I sit, considering the unfair trade practices that Canada and, well, so many other countries have had towards the United States in recent years. So wait and see, I guess. But as I say, right now, it looks as though both sides have dug their heels in. So we'll have to wait and see if the tariffs actually do take effect and what ultimately it does affect for costs here regionally. That's what I say. Those would be the big things we look out for in terms of lumber prices, things like that. But let's get to your break here at the top of the hour. Only got an hour to go. Patriots pregame kicks off at 5 o'clock. But we are going to have a special Freedom Thursday edition with Charlie Cook. Danny's off on Friday, kid's last day of summer vacation. So we're going to bring Charlie in on Thursday. We got to talk about mass shooting, some fact versus some fiction. We got some data on that. We got to talk about a potential SCOTUS case involving gun maker liability. And, well, we can talk about some felony charges for laws that don't even exist yet here in Massachusetts. So plenty to dive into with Charlie coming up here after the news. So stick around.
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9: A desperate search for survivors. I'm Lisa Brady, Fox News. After devastating flash flooding and mudslides along Nepal's border with China.
10: Nobody's ever seen anything quite like that. We're very powerful, strong, you know, strong, well-built buildings were wiped out like they were toothpicks. That's a terrible thing.
9: President Trump says he's offered help, and State Department spokesman Tommy Pigott just telling Fox News.
11: We're in close coordination with the local authorities as they assess their needs. We have already mobilized $500,000 in terms of emergency humanitarian assistance, including shelter, food, sanitation, things that are desperately needed.
9: Pigott says 90 Americans are among hundreds unaccounted for as a round-the-clock search continues. The flooding's already blamed for more than 300 deaths. Nepal and China warning more flooding is possible. President Trump taking questions in the Oval Office after signing an executive order aimed at changing Lake Ontario's name to Lake America as a trade dispute with Canada deepens.
10: We lose on average over the last 15 years $60 billion a year carrying Canada, so we just can't do it anymore. We love the people of Canada.
9: He argues U.S. industries have been treated unfairly. Canada blames U.S. demands for a breakdown in talks. Federal safety investigators flagging communication problems that appear to have allowed a commercial jet and the president's helicopter to get too close earlier this month. The NTSB's preliminary report says Reagan Airport controllers allowed both aircraft to take off at the same time.
12: Following a collision between an Army Black Hawk helicopter and an airliner last year, all takeoffs and landings at the airport are supposed to be halted whenever a helicopter is passing on a conflicting route. Officials say Marine One and the jet were not in danger of colliding, but were less than a mile apart.
9: Fox's Jared Halpern at the White House. The report also says controllers and Marine One pilots had a meeting on communication issues a week before the takeoff incident. The Dow up 104 at the bell. 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
9: The judge telling jurors not to be afraid to change their opinions as they deliberate the murder case against Lindsay Clancy, charged with killing her 3 young children more than 3 years ago.
14: This jury now has to decide if the prosecution proved beyond a reasonable doubt that when Lindsay Clancy killed her 3 children, she substantially understood the killings were wrong and could control her actions. In closing arguments, prosecutor Jennifer Sprague explained how Clancy meticulously planned the killings down to the minute, sending her husband on specific errands to get him out of the house. Sprague argued Clancy hid her homicidal thoughts from medical providers and made up that a hallucinated voice commanded her to kill. Sprague said Clancy meticulously strangled her children so she could kill herself in a, quote, horrible choice.
9: Fox's Brian Yenes at the courthouse in Plymouth, where the defense argues Clancy was over-medicated and was suffering postpartum psychosis. Multiple states are suing to block new postal service rules for mail-in ballots.
15: More than 20 states allege the U.S. Postal Service's rules for mail-in ballots are unconstitutional. Stemming from a President Trump executive order citing election integrity, the rules call for states to provide USPS with lists of eligible voters to receive mail-in ballots and for DHS to compile state lists of people it confirms as U.S. citizens.
16: Our Constitution puts the administration of elections in the hands of the states and Congress, not the president and not the Postal Service.
15: California Attorney General Rob Bonta. States argue the president doesn't have the authority to impose the rules, and they could lead to eligible voters not being able to vote in the upcoming November election. Kristen Goodwin, Fox News.
9: The state's asking a court to block the new rule after the U.S. Supreme Court lifted an injunction. Again, the Dow up 105 as the numbers settle. The S&P up 55, a rally for the NASDAQ up 411. I'm Lisa Brady, Fox News.
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29: 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Final hour because Patriots pregame comes up at the top of the hour. And, well, all kinds of screwed up schedule because Danny's off on Friday, kids' final day of school vacation, so we're off on an adventure tomorrow. However, nice enough to join us a day earlier so we can celebrate a Freedom Thursday edition, none other than our good friend Charlie Cook. Charlie, how are you?
30: I am fantastic. It's been 5 weeks. We were on a regular schedule one time, and that's quite all right. That's quite all right.
29: Well, that's welcome to radio in Danny's world at this point, Charlie. So it's been a crazy summer. So appreciate you coming along for the ride with us here. But we got plenty to dive into here this afternoon, including a couple of local cases we're going to get into here later. However, before we do that, of course, mass shootings have been quite politicized in recent years. However, new piece that I sent to you, digging into some of the statistics and how mass shootings get defined and then ultimately spun. And depending upon the definition you use, the numbers and the demographics of the shooters look vastly different, Charlie. Some sources exclude gang and drug-related shootings. Others don't, which ultimately changes the picture that the public is shown. So I ask you, how much does the definition of mass shooting actually drive this narrative when it comes to guns?
30: Well, that's a good question. You know, it goes back to what Rahm Emanuel said. He was the mayor of Chicago when Obama was in office, and he was famous for saying, "Never let a good crisis go to waste." Right, and this is exactly what the Democrats do. They cook the books on everything. They change the numbers, and the gun violence archive, in air quotes, a mass shooting is where 4 or more people are shot, not including the shooter, in a fluid situation. So it's not how many people die; it's how many people are shot. And he likes to point out that says if he goes and shoots 3 people, and then he goes home, takes a nap, and goes back and shoots 2 more people, and then shoots himself, it's not considered a mass shooting, even though he's killed a half a dozen people that day, because it didn't hit that 4-person threshold. But they also don't include any gang violence. And that is totally cooking the books, where they say, hey, listen, you know, violence is up and gun violence is up and mass shootings are up and yada, yada, yada. And then they turn around and say, well, even though there's more than four people shot at a party in Alabama or at an event in Chicago, even though more than four people are shot, we're not going to count that as a mass shooting. And that just totally lets you see that they're changing the stats on things, and they're just cooking the books, and they're cherry picking their information.
29: Yeah, and then ultimately we have these selective statistics getting used to push for, what do you know, more and more gun control laws.
30: Yeah, and it's absurd that they're doing it this way. And if this doesn't let you see that these people, like, you can't trust these people, you can't trust the anti-gun folks, you can't trust the media. No offense to us folks that are in the media, but you know, the mainstream media, you cannot trust at all. You can't believe anything that they're saying, and you do have to look into all of the stories to figure out what their stats are, what the parameters are, and how they're changing the narrative.
29: And I was going to say, figure out what the narrative is. You beat me to it there, though. And what exactly is are they trying to get to? Unfortunately, as you say, that's kind of what you have to figure out. And as you've come across statistics, as I'm sure you do, I look, okay, where exactly is this source from? What exactly is it they looked at? Because, you know, honest reporting on mass shootings could look vastly different than what we see here on a daily basis, Charlie.
30: Yeah, it totally could, and the whole the article starts off by comparing all of the deaths in France for not having air conditioning, and that's kind of where they start, you know, playing with the terms and messing things around here.
29: Yeah, the fact saw more people die of the heat in France than we do due to gun violence per se, but yet what's the conversation is louder.
30: Yeah, right. The other thing is that in the article they talk about the UN and wanting to have a one-world government, and I love that the one-world government's going to have its own independent armed forces. Now, I started thinking about this. What if we declared the whole world was the same country? We have to have the same money. We have to have the same language. And since we're all in the same country, we don't have to have passports. And do we actually have to have things to protect ourselves from all of the bad people that are in our own country? And this is... like, this is stuff that you think about, you know, seven, you know, drinks into the evening and be like, hey, man, what if everybody was an American? Then nobody fights to get into America. And that seems completely absurd.
29: Would we have a national language at that point, I hope?
30: Yeah, national language and national currency. Like, it's completely nuts.
29: They don't exist now, but in this made-up world, all of a sudden, it's going to appear. So it just kind of goes to show you some of the thoughts of what the left ultimately is thinking. However, moving on here, Charlie, as the Supreme Court has asked for a response in a case where gun makers are being sued over a shooting based on marketing claims, even though the plaintiffs don't allege the shooter ever saw the ads. Now, the Fourth Circuit Court allowed this suit to proceed. At least one justice appears interested in taking up the case. However, should gun makers be held liable for how their firearms ultimately are used?
30: I'm going to say no on this, because the people have to be responsible for their own actions, right? And we have to be free. We're free to make our own decisions, to eat too much ice cream or to drink too much alcohol or to smoke cigarettes. We're all free to do this because we essentially live in a free country. But you can't go after manufacturers for when people go out and do evil with their lawful products. It's not right. It puts the onus on someone that's not responsible for doing the action. It's completely absurd that somebody would do this. This doesn't make any sense to go after gun manufacturers when somebody goes to a gun store and buys a gun, and maybe they do it legally. Let's say they're not in Massachusetts, and they go in, they pass a background check, they haven't committed a crime. They're not criminals. They haven't passed. They passed a background check. There's no issues. Then they buy items. They buy other parts of the guns. Put new attachments on them, put collapsible stocks or pistol grips or flash hiders or fore-end grips and all this stuff that makes it an air-quote assault weapon. The gun owners can't be, the gun manufacturers can't be responsible for somebody taking a product that meets the requirements in, you know, whatever state, and then they turn it into something that doesn't meet the requirements. That's not on the gun manufacturer. That's on the person that that commits the crime and does the illegal activity. And you can't go after the manufacturers for this. That's illogical.
29: Guns don't kill people. People kill people. Can we just break it down as simple as that?
30: Absolutely. I heard Ted Nugent. When I was a new gun owner, I absolutely loved Ted Nugent, right? It's music and rock and roll and guns. And he said one time, he says, if guns kill people, all mine are broken.
29: Apparently so. No, but ultimately, if this were to stand, if SCOTUS were to stand and let the Fourth Circuit's approach stand, what would this ultimately mean, I guess, for the gun industry? Because would the firearm industry cease to exist in a few short years?
30: It probably would not exist anymore, because how can they market new products to people? How can they get the word out that, hey, we've changed this around, we've got a new product, we've got a new gun, we've got a new caliber? Over the last 10 years or so, the largest growing demographic of gun owners are female gun owners, and women have different bodies than men do, contrary to what some of them want to believe. But a lot of products have come out that are geared towards women, that are easier for women to operate and handle and shoot. And how are they supposed to let people know they've got some new products out there if they don't market to it? And how can you determine who sees what advertisements? You can't. That's the guy's not a walking Nielsen rating book. That seems absurd.
29: No, it certainly does seem absurd, which is why ultimately I think SCOTUS will take up the case. And if they do, we'll end up ruling against the Fourth Circuit and basically ruling for the gun manufacturers. But that was a break glass in case of emergency type thought. However, we do have to talk about a new Rasmussen poll showing overall support for stricter gun laws among likely voters at 48%. Majority say better enforcement of existing laws would do much more to reduce gun crime than actually passing new ones. However, Charlie, we know, and as we talk about on a weekly basis, Democrats still overwhelmingly favor more and more laws and more anti-gun things. This appears to be less of an issue from Joe Public than Democrats make it out to be, though.
30: Yeah, absolutely. Most people do believe, and this is something gun owners have been saying for decades, is that if you enforce the laws that we have, then we're going to have less of these crimes, right? Like this whole Chapter 135 that we have in Massachusetts, it doesn't do anything to stop the crime that's happening with firearms already. All it does is go after people that want to get a license, people that want to buy an AR-15 style rifle or have high capacity magazines or something like this. It goes after these people and makes that illegal, but it's a thing, and it's not a criminal activity that they're doing. So if we just enforced the laws that we have, and we can do this instead of having criminals that have been arrested and are let loose and arrested again and let loose again and arrested a third time and let loose a third time and a fourth time and a fifth time, then maybe that would reduce crime. But that doesn't seem to be one of the answers. And they want to add more stuff, that want to add more laws to the books, and they can't even enforce the laws that are on the books. And that having new laws is not going to lower crime one iota.
29: No, more laws aren't going to lower crime, as we can see, heck, in a state like our own here in Massachusetts. But ultimately, I think what this poll does suggest is the long-term trajectory of the gun debate in this country, at least, still to be had. So not exactly is the American citizen just rolling over and saying, here's our firearms, and you know better than us. So that's always a positive to see here, Charlie. However, we got to get to our timeout here. Charlie's going to stick around. On the other side, we're going to dive into a case here in Massachusetts of an active duty airman facing felony charges after a traffic stop where he voluntarily disclosed the firearms that he was legally carrying. However, this is Massachusetts after all, and that none of that made a difference.
21: 6:30 a.m. Your alarm goes off. You jolt awake and start thinking about fueling your gut? Okay, probably not. 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

0: everyone. Danny Ferrentino Show. And one more case to break down with Charlie. And this one actually is local. It involves an individual by the name of Drazon Robertson, who is actually an active duty airman and now finds himself facing felony charges here in Massachusetts after a traffic stop in which he voluntarily disclosed to the police officer that he was legally carrying a firearm. And two of those charges involve failure to register a firearm under a law that doesn't even take effect until October of this year. Now, Goal is backing his defense and calling it part of a pattern of using the legal process itself as the punishment. However, Charlie, how common is it that this kind of overcharging is happening here in Massachusetts?
1: It's getting completely ridiculous and out of hand. So this gentleman here was pulled over. The first thing is, you do not, in Massachusetts, we do not have the duty to inform. I always tell people when they're taking class, if you're pulled over and we have the don't ask, don't tell policy, is how I say it. If the police officer doesn't ask you if you have any firearms in the car, you don't have to tell them. I also tell them, do not use the term weapon. And do not try not to use the term gun. So the line that I tell people is, if you're pulled over and they ask you, you want to say, officer, I have a license to carry, and I'm currently doing so. How would you like me to proceed? I have a license to carry means I'm not a criminal. I'm currently doing so means I have a gun on me. And how would you like me to proceed means I don't want to shoot you, and I don't want you to shoot me. So we don't have to tell the police. Some people say give them the driver's license and give them the gun license. I say don't, because there are pro-gun police, there are non-gun police, and there are anti-gun police, and you don't know who's pulling you over and what if they want to take their day out on you. So anyway, so this gentleman decided it was a good idea to do this, and he didn't have his license, his gun license on him, and I'm not sure if he moved from another state, but in the old days, you could move to Massachusetts and not let Massachusetts know you have some firearms, and Chapter 135 is changing all of that, and in October of this year, if you have some firearms that are not registered in Massachusetts, you do have to register them. So this is what this guy gets in trouble for not breaking the law.
0: Yeah, I mean, at this point, you have offered up some practical advice for lawful gun owners if they do travel through Massachusetts, because, again, that's, I think, part of the conversation in this topic here. But at the end of the day, it's still a legal gun owner carrying a legal gun through a state that ultimately finds himself in trouble with a law that doesn't even come into effect for yet another 2 months here. So you can understand the growing concern from legal gun owners here in Massachusetts, considering, again, all of the illegal gun cases we talk about on a weekly basis.
1: Yeah, and what aggravates me even more is he's an active duty member of the Air Force. So let's see, he's a good enough guy to fly airplanes for the federal government, to fly planes into war and whatever else he needs to do as part of those duties. So we can trust him with, you know, an airplane that costs millions of dollars, but we can't trust him with a 15-round magazine? Are you serious?
0: Let alone he's probably had more firearm training than the average individual here in Massachusetts. So, you shouldn't think twice. And again, we've talked about the, per se, different rules for police officers compared to common folk, and I just kind of assume that the military kind of played by different rules as well, if I'm being honest.
1: They absolutely do. Like, it's I was used to teach someplace, and they had a couple guys come in, take a small private class that I was teaching, and these guys were active duty, and they're like, we had a simulator where you could run these scenarios, and they shoot at the targets on the wall, and we had the guns that we had ran off of an air tank, and a little laser came out and hit the targets.
0: Yeah, I played Duck Hunt as a kid too.
1: Yeah, exactly. So these guys, I'm like, you're not supposed to shoot that one. Like, yeah, we don't care. That's not the rules we have to play by. Okay, cool, man. Rock on. Well, you know, we're still going to make it through the class, but yeah, I just want you to know.
0: Thank you for your service.
1: Yeah, exactly. Thank you for your service, but when you're not, you know, when you're not in service, that's going to get you in a lot of trouble here, you know, here in the civilian world. So, It's completely the new law. The article talks about Attorney Dan Hagan, who actually I interviewed last week and the show's going to drop. And he was telling me about another story about the woman that was going from one of the Carolinas up to New Hampshire, and she did the same thing. She told the police officer she had a gun, and she got in trouble for it. And she was complying within the law, and I think we talked about this. They wanted her, instead of giving her a felony charge, they want her to plead guilty to a misdemeanor, and they said, what's the misdemeanor? And they're like, not breaking the law is the misdemeanor. You have to be serious. Like, you can't be serious. How can not breaking the law, you can plead guilty to not breaking the law, and it's a misdemeanor. It's still going to be in your record. This is completely absurd.
0: And then she would still keep her firearm anyway. So, and I guess the original stop of the point would be to take the firearm, I would suppose. But yet, I'm listening. She would still keep her firearm anyway. So, yeah, that just doesn't make a lot of sense.
1: It doesn't. We have 29 states that have permitless carry. So you don't have to get government permission. You don't have to have training. It is your responsibility to get training if you're going to have a gun and carry a gun and use a gun and everything. It is absolutely your own responsibility. However, Massachusetts is doubling down and doubling it down and doubling down on the insanity. The Chapter 135 is what we call the Bruin response laws. They say, hey, listen, you know what? People, the Bruin decision gave us all these. Whatever, the Bruin decision, it's just a response to what the Bruin decision was in 2022, that you don't have to, the Bruin decision was you don't have to have a reasonable cause.
0: Yep.
1: The chief of police can't say that you don't have enough reason to get a gun. Like, they can't deny you for your reason of having a gun. And Massachusetts, all they're doing is doubling down, and they just keep saying, hey, listen, we're not going to have that, we're not going to have this, we're not going to have that.
0: Well, if you need some of that firearm training there that Charlie was talking about, he would be the person to call. Find him, Personal Shooting Instruction, on Facebook, personalshootinginstruction.com. Of course, check out the podcast, Riding Shotgun with Charlie, anywhere where podcasts are found, as you heard there. Be on the lookout for the Chris Hagen episode dropping sometime soon. Charlie, as always, great stuff up against the break, where we'll talk again same time next week.
1: Thanks, Danny.
0: Thank you. All right, Charlie Cook there, as I say, great stuff from Charlie. And, of course, reach out, personalshootinginstruction.com. Up against the break, though, news next. I did see anyone waiting for an update on the Lindsey Clancy case. The jury was dismissed today with no verdict. So we'll have to wait and see if we get a verdict on Friday. However, news and then Idiots of the Day coming up.
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on this Thursday afternoon. Welcome back in, everyone. Danny Ferentino Show. And we don't have to go far for today's first idiot of the day because it comes to us via the Boston Public Schools as the state's inspector general dropped a scathing report yesterday. And it turns out Boston Public Schools has improperly spent more than $857,000 in taxpayer money through what the IG called shady procurement practices that ultimately violated state law. And here's how it worked. I guess BPS employees repeatedly cut corners to avoid the normal contracting rules. And when they didn't pay vendors on time, they would tell those vendors to send their invoices to other companies that had already had contracts with the schools. And those middlemen companies would pay the original invoice and then slap on a markup, sometimes as high as 19%, and then send that bill to Boston Public Schools. And taxpayers ultimately got stuck with the extra $78,000 in just pure markup costs. And that's because Boston Public Schools failed to solicit bids, failed to get written contracts, and they steered the work to preferred vendors. What do you know? Surprise, surprise. Here in Massachusetts, never. They even let a former school engineer keep working remotely from another state by pretending he was a contractor so that he could ultimately dodge the city's residency requirement. And the state's inspector general, Jeffrey Shapiro, didn't mince words when talking about this. He

will include Boston Public Schools and whoever's in charge of their finances in our idiot of the day. But far from the only idiot we got to dive into, and actually not the only school-based idiot. And I don't even know if this is an idiot. I just kind of found to be a funny story and figured I'd share it with you. This one comes right out of Georgia. As a second grade teacher down in Atlanta by the name of Candy Sydney Browning has created what she calls the gas station in her classroom, and specifically there's a designated corner known as the Gusty Winds area. I think you can connect the dots between those two. And I guess there's air fresheners nearby. And the idea, according to the teacher, is to give kids a place to do it without having to leave class. And I guess to help normalize a normal bodily function. And still, kids are kids. And this is still, you know, by turning a corner of a second grade classroom into an official designated fart zone, let's call it what it is, still a new one that I've never heard of before. And the obvious problem, of course, is that, you know, it doesn't always stay in one corner of the room. It doesn't exactly, we'll say, respect the boundaries of the Gusty Winds area. It's known to migrate, and the whole class still gets the benefit whether the kid walked over there or not. And you know, once word gets out that the corner exists, you know exactly what happens. It becomes the destination. It becomes the new water cooler, so to speak. So X had a field day with this one, as you can expect. People pointing out that the smell doesn't stay in one spot, and that the custodians are going to love to enter that corner of the room. You know, just the classic internet nonsense. But I must say, as much as we're including this in our idiot of the day, give the teacher some credit for trying to handle a real classroom issue without sending the kids to the bathroom every 5 minutes. But genius fix? I don't know if that'd still be a stretch to define it as that, though. This feels more like one of those ideas that sounds progressive and compassionate on paper, but run straight into basic physics and second grade humor. So for the upcoming classroom gas station in the Gusty Winds area, I guess we'll consider at least a contender for our idiots of the day. Maybe not a full-fledged member of our idiots, but certainly nothing compares to somebody like Senator Bernie Sanders. And this is what he tweeted out the other day. At a time when Black Americans make up 14.5% of our population, just 5% are doctors, 4% are dentists, and 8.6% are nurses. Now Trump is making a bad healthcare situation even worse by cutting funding for Black medical schools due to his racist policies. That is outrageous. And multiple problems with Bernie's statement in that. It, most importantly, though, it treats representation by race as the main measure of success in things like medicine, and treats any deviation from those percentages as proof that racism is present. And but when you go to the doctor, the dentist, or the hospital, what's the only thing that actually matters? Well, the only thing that actually matters is whether the person treating you is competent. Never once have I thought about things like skin color or whether racial percentages match the census or anything like that. At the end of the day, it's all about training, ability, competency, things like that. And we've already watched members of Congress admit out loud that they are willing to prioritize demographic outcomes over test scores and traditional qualifications. Heck, what do you think DEI was for the last decade or so? And lowering or bending the bar to hit these racial targets ultimately doesn't help patients. It actually hurts patients. It puts them at risk. And it insults the many highly qualified minority physicians who have worked hard and earned their places where they've become. And of course, somebody like Bernie Sanders looks at the number and decides the gap itself is, you know, should be outraged, and we need this DEI solution to all of it. And that's how you get more politics into the exam room and less emphasis on things like actual merit. So yeah, certainly we need to include Bernie in our idiots of the day. But
One last idiot to share with you here this afternoon. In a news interview, former First Lady Jill Biden says that her husband's decision to drop out of the 2024 race was

0: heroic. Yes, Joe being usurped by the Democrats was somehow making him a hero. And actually, I guess the fact that he didn't throw the rest of his party under the bus in doing so, he does deserve a little bit of props, at least from Democrats' eyes. But she says Joe gave up everything in hopes history remembers his sacrifice. And she went on to lay a good portion of the blame for the second term push on advisors and other Democrat figures who, after the 2022 midterms, told him that he has to keep going. And one problem in all of this is that, once again, Democrats forget that the internet lasts forever. And after the disastrous June 2024 debate, the one where, you know, Joe Biden froze and stumbled and lost his train of thought time and time again and just looked absolutely lost on national television, Jill later admitted that she was frightened and she thought that he was potentially having a stroke and that she was scared to death. And minutes after helping him off stage, she stood in front of supporters and told him, "You did such a good job and you answered every question and knew all the facts." And the crowd chanted 4 more years. And the next day she told donors they weren't going to let 90 minutes define the presidency. And on July 8th, she was still saying that Joe was all in and that she was all in too, and ultimately stayed in the race until July 21st, 24 days after the debate, until, again, the party finally made it politically impossible for him to continue. But now we have this story that this was some sort of a heroic sacrifice and that it was entirely his decision and that the real problem is all of the negative people trying to twist this narrative. And of course, this is someone who can love her husband and can defend his record and whatever else and resent how the party handled the end. But what she can't do is rewrite the very public record that still exists online. We all watched the debate. We all watched the post-debate praise from Jill Biden. We heard, you know, they're all in. We watched him stay until basically he couldn't stay anymore. And now we're supposed to believe that exit was some sort of heroic act. So yeah, once again, just Joe Biden trying to reshape the legacy in real time of Joe Biden. But as usual, for Democrats, the problem is that receipts are still very public. So once for that, we will include Jill Biden in our Idiots of the Day. But we only get to take one last time out here this afternoon. Don't forget, Patriots pregame coming up here, top of the hour. So we'll come back and we will wrap up things early on a high note.
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2: It's a tough ride on 290 West through the city. You've got a lot of company from Lincoln Street down to Grafton Street. Seeing a few brake lights starting at Plantation Street now as well. Pike looks okay headed east, but seeing some delays around 495 on the westbound side. 495 also jammed up north and south in that area as well. From the Market 32 Price Chopper Traffic Center, I'm Dan Gorham.
1: If you see something out there, call the WTAG Traffic Hotline, 1-866-999-7200. The forecast from the Al's Oil of Shrewsbury Weather Center.
3: Partly cloudy today, a chance of showers and maybe a thunderstorm this afternoon. Still humid, the high around 80. Mostly cloudy showers, foggy overnight, the mid-60s. Partly sunny showers for Friday in the low 80s.
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0: Closing time on this Thursday afternoon. Yes, closing time. Welcome back in, everyone. Danny Ferentino Show. Patriots' third and final preseason game, pregame coverage kicking off at 5 o'clock here. So just a few minutes from now. So we got to wrap things up and make our way out of here. And before we do that, well, we like to end on a high note. And the first story we have is a kind of high note that comes with the side of left-wing meltdown. So that's always fun. But the Trump administration raised the stakes in the ongoing fight over the Kennedy Center in a court filing. Wow, Kennedy Center. Wow, it was the Worcester accent. But in a court filing this week, Justice Department lawyers warned that if the much-needed renovations are blocked, the building itself could eventually have to come down, as they described the Kennedy Center as dangerously dilapidated, outdated, and decrepit, as well as stuck in a financial and structural death spiral that, without major work, including a two-year closure, they say it will deteriorate further into an unsafe structure that may ultimately need to be taken down entirely. And one idea that's floated for years is a large outdoor amphitheater overlooking the Potomac. So with hearing any of that, cue the outrage, as people like Representative Joyce Betty, a Kennedy Center board member who sued over the renovations, had her attorneys call it a not-so-subtle threat to demolish the Kennedy Center if the president doesn't get his way, and they called it unconscionable. And here's the thing, though. Anytime Democrats go into a full meltdown mode over something Trump is doing, it's usually a pretty reliable signal that something good is happening for the rest of us, as they've spent months treating the Kennedy Center like this sacred, untouchable memorial that President Trump has no business being near. And the reality is far simpler, that Congress created it in 1958 as the National Cultural Center. It only became the JFK, or John F. Kennedy Center, after the assassination. It's a performing arts venue that has been allowed to fall into serious disrepair. And if it was as sacred as they claim it would be, well, they shouldn't have let it get into the conditions that it is in the first place. So the board has voted more than once to close it for restoration and to deal with the naming issues issues that keep landing in court, as a federal judge previously called the board derelict and the earlier closure decision ill-informed. And now the administration is making clear that kicking the can down the road even further has some real consequences, that buildings that are left to rot eventually become unsafe, and at some point you either have to fix them or they become so decrepit that you ultimately end up losing them. And watching the left treat basic maintenance and structural reality as some kind of, you know, authoritarian project of President Trump is just baffling. But this is the same pattern we've seen over and over again. President Trump tries to renovate or improve something, whether it be, you know, the ballroom, the reflecting pool, this cultural center, and the response is just going up in arms and immediate lawsuits and panic and claims that civilization itself is under attack. So when the reaction is that over the top, it usually means the underlying action is pretty reasonable, actually. So, yes, the left is having a full-blown meltdown over the possibility that this dilapidated building might finally get the work it needs or face the consequences of continued neglect. And that's their right to do so, but it's also a useful reminder that when they're this upset, conservatives are usually doing something needed. So that's certainly one way we can wrap up on a high note. But one more quick one here. As yesterday, out at the New England Botanic Gardens in Boylston, 44 people became United States citizens. They stood there in that beautiful setting, raised their right hands for the first time, recited the Pledge of Allegiance as citizens of the United States of America. Families were there, kids were there, parents who had flown in from other countries sat and watched as their sons and daughters take that final step. And a couple of the stories that the Telegram shared, one of them was Daniela Schaller from Shrewsbury. She's actually worked at Tower Hill for years as the private event specialist, and after more than two decades here in this country, she finally became a citizen right there where she worked. She said it was emotional. Her co-workers were there to cheer her on. Marco Santos from Leominster has been here for 20 years, married, couple of kids, works in construction, built a life. His Brazilian parents were in the audience watching when his name was called, kissed his wife, stepped forward, received his certificate. How about Magdalena Klutschko, a physician from Worcester, originally from Germany, has been here 19 years, built a practice and a family. She said life just got busy, that it took longer than she planned. But yesterday she finally finished that process. Flavia Calvar came from Spain on a student visa, studied engineering at Northeastern, hit some rough batches with his visa, even had to go back home for a while, fought the way back, found a husband, raised kids, now says living in America is the best thing possible. And these aren't abstract stories. These are people who ultimately did it the right way. They waited. They filled out the paperwork. They paid the fees. They studied for the tests. They followed the laws. And after years, sometimes decades, as we heard, of living here, working here, raising kids here, they stood up and said that they wanted to be an American. And that really is the American dream. Not some slogan, not some talking point, but that's what the actual definition of the American dream is. And I want to be clear about something again, because this does get twisted a lot. Supporting legal immigration and celebrating new citizens is not the same as supporting things like open borders or ignoring the law. You can be fully for the people who play by the rules and fully against the chaos that comes from ignoring those rules. Those two things aren't in conflict. It ultimately the same principle that laws matter, citizenship means something. And when someone goes through this process, this a long process, and finally stands in a place like Tower Hill and takes this oath, this is something that should be celebrated because it is a big deal. It's supposed to be a big deal. So certainly something that's going to be remembered by all of this day of yesterday and stuff, and to hear the stories and whatever else, that's certainly the best part of this. So citizenship, not a participation trophy. It is earned. When earned, worth every bit of the emotion that you heard in so many of those people. So congratulations to the 44 who raised their hands out there in Boylston. You did it the right way. You are Americans now, and that still means something here in this country. But that's going to do it for us here this afternoon. Patriots pregame, a cop of the hour. Back with you on Monday. Day off, the kids' final day tomorrow. But back on Monday, we're going to be joined by Brian Shortsleeve. I think Mike Minogue as well. So big day before the primary on Monday. So stick around for that. Until then, enjoy the weekend, and we'll talk then. Bye.

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3: A lot to do this morning. Good morning, everybody. Yeah, we got a mayor of Lawrence behind bars, and we got a state rep from Methuen now behind bars. Yeah, nice bunch of people. What's it all about? Stealing from, allegedly, as my friend John Bayback in the newsroom would say, allegedly, from the COVID relief funds. Yeah, just one more bit of the COVID hangover. Yep, that we need to hear about. Great. Okay, I got to tell you this story, and it just popped up while I was doing something else about Governor Mengele. I'm sorry, Governor Maura Healey. So I was watching her at a presser yesterday, and on her lapel, she had a pin, and it just caught my attention because I wear pins like this frequently. It was a pin that had the American flag, but also the flag of the Commonwealth. She was wearing a wonderful, lovely, smart pink suit, and it had it on the lapel. And what's interesting, what really caught me was, wow, she's got that racist symbol on her lapel. Well, hold on. You know that the seal of the Commonwealth is also the flag of the Commonwealth of Massachusetts. And, you know, people in Massachusetts don't want to be left behind the folks in Rhode Island. Remember, Rhode Island changed their name because it could be triggering. Remember? Rhode Island and Providence Plantations. That was the actual name of the state of Rhode Island. I mean, if you saw anything official from Rhode Island, it said Rhode Island and Providence Plantation. Well, we can't say plantation. Why? Well, don't you know there were slaves on plantations? Yeah, but there are plantations now with no slaves on them. It's a plantation. It's a farm. Nope. No, can't say it. Which really gets me. And I know this is a little bit of a diversion from what we were going to talk about anyway. You know, we started off with how could the governor have that racist symbol on her lapel? And I'll get back to the flag and the seal of the Commonwealth and how they're trying to take it away. But the term plantations, you know, because there were slaves on southern plantations. All right. Do you know how many slaves came to the United States from the western portion of Africa? I mean, that's where the majority of the slave trade came from. And yeah, there were some very, very wealthy Africans who profited quite a bit from the slave trade. But do you know how many slaves left Africa and came to what is now the United States of America? Less than 500,000. Yeah, probably around 400,000. I mean, some estimates have it at 450,000 slaves. That's less than 500,000 came from Africa to the United States. Yes, I know they were fruitful and multiplied. They had children, and those children, yes, were enslaved too. But let's go back to the slave trade. How many of them ended up in South America? Say, in the Caribbean. How many? Millions. Millions. 450,000 people who were sold to the Brits, and I believe the Dutch too, but the Brits primarily, and were brought to what is now the United States of America. 450,000. Now, listen, even one is a sin against humanity. But so much so that you would think the only slavery that ever existed was in the United States of America. Really. We have to hear repeatedly, slaves built this nation. We have to hear those things repeatedly. Yeah. And while slavery was the original sin of this nation also, how many people died in the Civil War? How many people died? Think of that number. And then what I want you to do is think of the slave trade here. But how many people died in the Civil War? Yeah. Do you know that 620,000, to some estimates have it at 750,000? Now, granted, some of those who died were fighting to keep slavery. But more people died in the fight over slavery in this country than were actually brought to this country for slavery. Keep that in mind. And remember, when they do things like in Rhode Island, get rid of the term plantations. That's maybe a term that, say, in Brazil, where millions of slaves were brought in. That's maybe a term there they should think about. Do we really want this term? Do we really? Yeah. All right, let's get back to Governor Coathanger. I'm sorry, Governor Healey. Let's get back to her. So she's got the seal of the Commonwealth flag with the U.S. flag on her lapel, which I say, good for you. I think that's wonderful. When I travel, and we're going to be traveling soon to Ireland, actually less than a month, we'll be leaving on the 25th of September for Ireland, or our trip with Colette. And by the way, just as an aside, we already have our trip lined up for 2027, and you're going to find out about that. Well, the folks who go on the trip to Ireland will find out about it on the final night in Ireland. And we always give them the first option to sign up for the trip. This trip in 2027, not that the trip to Ireland isn't great, this trip is going to be, for some people, I think, the trip of a lifetime. I really do. It's a trip we've wanted to do since we started this, and 8 years ago. It's the trip we wanted to do, and we finally worked it out at a price that works for everybody. You're really going to be excited about this. But anyway, getting back to this. So there's a committee, and it's kind of stalled, but they want to get rid of that flag because they feel it's an insult to Native people. I'm talking about American Indians. I don't say Native Americans. That's a term that really should be an insult to people who are Indians, American Indians. Look it up. Anyway, because it's got an Indian, and what they feel is an Indian who is in defeat. They're holding their bow in one hand, and it's down by their side, and they're holding their arrow in the other hand, and it's down by their side. And they think that is a sign of defeat. No, it's actually a sign of peace. And then over this Indian's head is a detached arm holding a sword. And lots of people think that that's the arm of Miles Standish, who was one of the original colonists in Plymouth, and that he is threatening them with that sword, defeating the Indian. It has no such bit of truth to that at all. No such bit of truth. Here's why. That symbol is, I would rather lose my arm than live under tyranny. But they think it's the arm of Miles Standish, who, by the way, did kill American Indians. At one time, working with another tribe. Yeah. I mean, he didn't do it on his own. He did it as part of our... Look, we sided with the Wampanoag. We weren't with the Narragansett. No. And as a result, we killed other Indians. And Miles Standish did. So she's wearing that symbol. And they have said, with this misinterpretation of what the seal means, that we need to get rid of the seal of the Commonwealth and the flag. Yeah. Well, guess what? I when I heard that, I went out and bought a Massachusetts flag as quickly as I could, because I said, I'm not going to fly another flag. Have you seen the flag they have in Minnesota? Yeah. Have you seen that flag? It looks like the Somali flag, which actually kind of makes sense. They got rid of their flag because they thought it was racist, too. Anyway, when we return, Rory O'Neill, right after 7:30, we're going to open up the phone lines early on Thirsty Thursday, 855-403-9846. You're listening to the Jim Polito Show. You are not alone. Rather appropriate that Space Age Love Song pops up, because we're going to talk UFOs with Rory O'Neill, Rhode Island's favorite son, tallest man in journalism. He is the national correspondent for the Jim Polito Show and a multi-award-winning journalist. And I'm sure this report is going to garner him another award. Welcome to the show, Rory O'Neill. Good morning, sir.
4: For my patience. Yeah, okay, sure.
3: Wait a minute. How come in your pitch for this, and I know you don't write it, it says UFOs, and you don't call them UFOs.
4: Well, right. The government has reclassified them with a new moniker.
3: What is that, so people will know?
4: A UAP.
3: UAP. Unidentified aerial...
4: Nope.
3: No. What is it?
4: So the they actually, it was an unidentified aerial phenomenon, but yeah, then they changed it because not everything is above in the air. A lot of these are underwater, so now they are unidentified anomalous. No, was it unidentified? Yeah, I don't know.
3: Okay, anomalous. Great, yeah. Great. So, but they're back in the news. No matter what you want to call them, a rose by any other name would still smell as sweet. So you've got a new poll, and it tells us what we as Americans think about these, whatever they are.
4: Right. So essentially, they're not answering the question over at Gallup. They're just about whether or not there are, yeah, you know, we've had alien invaders. They're just saying, hey, what do you think these things are? With all the social media out there, the stuff mm-hmm. that's been released by the government, what you see on your smartphone. A half of us think it's either man-made or Mother Nature. So half of them are dismissing it. But 37% say of the videos and the stuff that they've seen,
3: yeah,
4: they're convinced it's something from out there.
3: You know, I want you to think about this. We've seen now so many videos, say, just of sharks in general. You know, like the hammerhead that was off Block Island, all right? Yep. We get all this video because everybody now has a camera in their hands.
4: Right.
3: Okay. And I say, okay, good. I'm glad everybody has a camera in their hands now, because I don't believe that Bigfoot exists, right? And because where's the video? We've got that old film of him.
4: He's got a watch on. Yeah.
3: Right. What I'm saying is, I see these grainy things and everything else. Show me the pictures, because everybody has a phone in their hand. And I know that there are some pictures, and it's like, Jim, how do you explain this? Okay, but you really don't have any evidence yet.
4: Well, hey, look, all those flock cameras out there must have caught something.
3: Oh, those what?
4: Oh, you know, flock cameras out there must have caught something. Maybe that's why they're cutting them down. The real conspiracy is they're cutting down flock cameras so we can't record UAP.
3: Because little green men are driving our cars now, right? Right. Actually, if you get an autonomous vehicle, actually, under the hood, there's a little green man. It's kind of
4: green
3: like,
4: man in there.
3: Yeah, it's like Men in Black. There's a little green man under there driving the car for you. It's not a computer, right?
4: But if you claim Elon Musk is an alien, I'm not going to disagree.
3: No, he could be.
4: He could be in the mix.
3: He could.
4: It is funny. 78% though said that the U.S. government is withholding information on the issue.
3: Oh. Maybe they are, but we've had so many presidents going back to Clinton, you know, who said, I want to know. I mean, that would be a pretty big secret for these big mouths to keep. You know, especially Trump. He can't control what he says. And I just did a segment yesterday on how basically he says whatever he's thinking. And if he had been briefed on this, he would say it.
4: Right. I mean, like disclosing that North Korea's got 57 nukes. I thought that was a good one.
3: Yeah. Yeah.
4: Sir, I don't think you were supposed to say that number, sir.
3: But that makes my point, you know?
4: Right. I'm agreeing with you. It scares the heck out of me.
3: He would say it.
4: But 17% of the people in the Gallup survey say they've seen a UAP.
3: They may have, but I'm sure there's an explanation for it.
4: They don't know. Right. Just because they don't know what it is. But... yeah, you want to see the uncut videos on some of these things. A lot of it is either video manipulation or, you know, the first half of the video sort of explains it and the second half looks suspicious or vice versa.
3: And then
4: for me, it's the time. You know, this universe has been around 14 billion years. You know, humans have only been around for maybe a couple hundred thousand-ish. Where do you, you know, and it just so happens that the only time aliens are coming is in the dawn of the camera age.
3: Yeah, right. And one other thing about all of this is, you know, what are these? Are these also time travelers who we're seeing and they're coming back? You know, in the movie The Matrix, they explained anything that was unusual as a glitch in the Matrix. You know, if they're here. Why aren't they making themselves known, or are we a little experiment and, you know, every once in a while we catch them looking at us? I don't know, but...
4: And then why do they only come to America?
3: Right. We're obsessed with it more so than people in other nations. You're right. You're absolutely right. Yeah. Rory?
4: Can't argue with you there. Bill Pullman or Bill Paxton? I can never remember. And the fact that you can only take on the aliens with an Apple computer. If we had a Windows system, we would have lost that job. So that was another important factor in that movie.
3: The first one was a good, like, stupid movie. It was a good popcorn stupid movie.
4: Popcorn movie.
3: Exactly. All right, my friend, I appreciate it, and nanu to you. Well, that's an oldie.
4: Jim.
3: All right, thank you, Rory. We'll talk to you tomorrow. Appreciate it. Rory O'Neill, everybody. Great guy, as El Luco would say. Hey, I'm going to take your calls right after the break. We're going to start the Freestyle Friday a half an hour early. We usually start it on Thursday, at 8 o'clock. 855-403-9846. You're listening to the Jim Polito Show. You are not alone. Yeah, it goes to the jury, maybe by the end of the day, the Lindsey Clancy trial. Closing arguments coming up, but could be going to the jury, and we shall see. And like I said, one of the few trials that we bring up here and discuss, because, you know, the so-called trial of the century in this country happens about every 6 months. 855-403-9846, 855-403-9846. We start Freestyle Friday on Thirsty Thursday in the 8 o'clock hour, but we're starting a little early. So let's go to the phones. Good morning, Mark. It's Jim. You're live on the air.
5: Hey, Jim. I just wanted to say I was listening to your segment on the Civil War and slavery.
3: Yeah.
5: And I know a lot of people say, oh, slavery is what happened, why the Civil War happened. That was a small part of it. In my belief, I thought the South actually took everybody's taxpayers' money from around the country. We built the seaports. We built the trains. We built the roads, infrastructure, bridges down south. And then after the entire country's tax dollars paid for that, the South decided, well, we want to be our own country now, and we want to leave. And I think Lincoln, he said, no, you can't just become your own country. It took everybody's money.
3: Yeah.
5: We developed you down south, and now you just want to walk away because we have some disagreements about slavery and the economy?
3: Listen, there were a lot of other ancillary reasons, but the primary is still slavery. I mean, there were many in the South who wanted to talk about states' rights, but that states' right was slavery. You know, they wanted to talk about, hey, listen, you can't have this overreaching federal government and take away our slaves and say there's no more slavery. If a state wants slaves, they should be able to have one. And so you're right in the sense that there were many other things that fed into it. But the underlying reason to all of it was still slavery, that they wanted to keep their slaves. And by the way, it was economic. It wasn't just the slaves themselves. It was their economy without the slaves would collapse. Their entire economy was built on the free labor that would work the farms, work in the tasks that they didn't have enough people to do. So that was kind of the bottom line. But Mark, it's a good point. It is a good point to remember. But what did you think of my point that, you know, it's basically, let's say it was 450,000 slaves were taken from Africa, brought here. Now, granted, they would breed these slaves and make more slaves, but you don't hear about reparations and things in places like Brazil, where millions of people were brought from West Africa and enslaved. You don't hear about reparations there, do you?
5: Okay. No. Can I ask you one question, Jim?
3: Sure.
5: In my belief, and I could be wrong on this, but wasn't welfare originally designed for the African American community when they got out of slavery?
3: No.
5: And they couldn't get jobs because no one hired them?
3: No.
5: That's not what welfare was to help them out?
3: No. Yeah. No. No, it wasn't. No, it wasn't. But there are many people who believe that that Johnson thought by creating welfare that he would forever tie African-American voters to the Democrat Party. I mean, by his not creating it, we already had it, the Great Society that he passed during his term as president. But anyway, there you have it. Mark, thank you very, very much for the call. 855-403-9846. You make the call. You pick the topic. It's all you. Good morning. You're alive on the air. Who's this?
6: Yes, I'm still alive. Jimmy P. It's Paul T.
3: Oh, Paul, how are you?
6: I'm awesome in Westfield.
3: Yep.
6: Jimmy, as a tribute to you, who raised me as a kid unknowingly, just met me. And, I know, imagine. Think, really, I met you. You were the cool guy. come to the house, and now look what you're doing.
3: I know. And it's kind of funny. It is kind of, life is like that.
6: A wicked funny circle. So here we are on the eve of the horizon of the greatest person I think the Earth has ever had. I hear 600 million she gave away. She could have been a billionaire.
3: Yeah.
6: She's the richest woman on the planet because she had the most love and affected the most people. I didn't realize she gave out 600 million.
3: She did.
6: I just learned about it. And the endless list of direct and immediate action towards people in her state that were victims of crimes or natural disasters. She was FEMA to that state and to the world.
3: Yeah.
6: Right?
3: Yep.
6: Right. So, Jimmy, listen. Remember her and Burt Reynolds? Those people just pass on but live through our memories. So they just sit here and they said a message from Dolly and Burt via Jim Polito. We're going to peel back the curtain. And peeling back the curtain, Jimmy, requires care and kindness because you just keep seeing all this fraud, the Lawrence mayor, the Essex councilor. They steal money and make a joke, and the reality is it's really not funny. And Jim, a quick apology and a quick correction. I met someone that looked just like Ed Markey, stood in front of me at the park.
3: Really?
6: He is a yes, sir. He is no joke. He's about 150 and the solidest 80-year-old, and he is in great shape. And he, it's a blessing and a pleasure to see someone his age so solid, sitting and muscular.
3: Yeah.
6: He's not at all perfect. And in fairness to Richie Neal and the guy who debated, Jimmy, Richie Neal kept going down the same speech answer, avoid the correction.
3: Oh, yeah.
6: I've done with help the people. But the other guy looks like Scott Brown. He's a sport model, Whalen, who doesn't have any substance, but doesn't have a sex scandal. Look at the guy.
3: I know. But well, that's what, that's driving Richie Neal crazy. Paul, that he can't, like he did the last time he got challenged by the guy who ended up being now the city manager of Provincetown. It's driving Richie Neal crazy, but he's trying to ignore Whalen as much as possible. Now, Whalen is a more radical kind of, you know, Democrat than Richie. Richie's the old white Irish guy, you know, coming out of Hungry Hill in Springfield, you know, got the job as, you know, as part of a kind of a dirty deal, you know, and has held on to it, even though he was one of the, he survived the congressional bank. Remember the check floating scandal? He survived that. And he's still going, and he wants to appoint his successor, and he hasn't decided yet who's going to be his successor, and he doesn't want to go home, Slippery Neal. So, yeah, very, very interesting. For those who don't know Richie Neal, he's got a Democrat challenger out in the first Massachusetts, and they did debate this week, and... I mean, I'll tell you, I would take the radical over Richie just to see Richie go, you know, go bye-bye. And you know what he would do if he lost? He would name I don't know how many things after himself. Makes me laugh every time Richie Neal, Slippery Neal, who makes the girls squeal, every time he criticizes Trump and, you know, oh, Trump this and Trump that. And, you know, it's like Trump puts his name on everything. So do you, Richie. The difference is Trump puts his name on things where he's put his own money in. Now, you can argue over the Kennedy Center, but that place was falling apart. So was most of D.C. And Trump came in either with his own money or with some money from outsiders. Yes, there was taxpayer money. But for the most part, Richie, you'll put your name on anything you can put your name on. It's ridiculous. There's a park in Springfield. There is a DPW building in Springfield. There is a health center in Springfield. Richie's not even dead. And his name is on them. And he's going to want more. And that just really sickens me when politicians do that. Yeah, seriously. Like, and I can't remember. I'll look it up. the state that has it enshrined in law that if you're going to put a plaque on the side of a building and you want to put all these politicians' names, you better make damn sure that you put thank you to the taxpayers on it. Because that's who paid for it. Not you, Richie. Not at all. Sorry. Did you raise any money, Richie? I'm not talking about taxpayer money. I'm talking, did you raise any outside money to do that? You want to criticize Trump's ballroom? Okay, he raised outside money for it. What did you do, Richie? Exactly. 855-403-9846. 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Mike Armstrong up next. Then we continue with Thirsty Thursday's Freestyle Friday. You are not alone.
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3: 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Freestyle Friday starts on Thirsty Thursday. You make the call. You pick the topic. It's all you. Mike Armstrong joining us after the 8:30 news for our monthly deep dive. One of my favorite segments getting into that. The jury could get the case by the end of the day in the Lindsey Clancy murder trial. They could find her guilty of first-degree murder, second-degree murder, or manslaughter. They do have to find her guilty of something. 855. No, I mean, look, I know the experts don't agree on the psychosis. You know, was she able to control her actions? And I happen to believe that she could. I also believe that what was going on with her is very, very real. So 855-403-9846. Good morning. This is Jim. You're live on the air. Who's this?
7: Good morning, Jim Teacher.
3: Hey, fan favorite, Scott from Holy Smokes. How do you like that? How are you, my friend?
7: I'm well, thank you. How are you?
3: Good. Always a pleasure.
7: Good to hear. Well, while you were away visiting Epstein Island last week, which is his holding corporate says he owns Iceland, so you were technically visiting Epstein Island. He owns Iceland, did.
3: Okay, all right. I was with Jeffrey Epstein. Okay.
7: Yeah. Anyways, while you were away, the boys held down the fort. They did a great job. Danny served up restaurant quality content.
3: Excellent.
7: That had included some juicy tidbits that I'm pretty sure I wouldn't have heard about anywhere else. So good on them.
3: Good. Yeah. Danny does a great job. And then, of course, El Luco on a well-deserved vacation right now.
7: Yeah. Good stuff. So we got this upcoming election. Well, the primary is Tuesday, and I'm a little I'm debating which ballot to pick up.
3: You want to pick up a Democrat ballot? You want to do Operation Chaos, and you want to vote for Whalen over Richie Slippery Neal?
7: Now, the only question I have on that is: there a Republican that might do better with Whalen in there as the nominee instead? Because I still think Neil might be the lesser of two evils if Whalen is such a commie. I mean, whoever wins the primary is going to win. That's
3: Whalen's a super commie. Actually, his people reached out to me, and I never really got back to them because they wanted to come on the show, and I was really torn. I was like, geez, I'd love to see Richie Neal go down in defeat. you know. But then there's another.
7: He's infuriating. Yeah. He's running these ads. I know you got some grief about the ad run. His ads that are running on this radio station, but also on TV, claiming he's for middle class tax cuts, even though he voted. He voted last year, remember, with all the Democrats for the biggest tax increase in the country's history.
3: Yep.
7: He voted against the budget that was going to simply renew the tax cuts, and if his side had won, it would have been this massive tax increase, and here he is brazenly claiming he's in favor of middle-class tax cuts, and he voted against them last year. So screw screw him. He really is. It's infuriating to have to listen to that. I wish his opponent would call him on it. Why wouldn't Whalen get all over him? I missed the debate. I don't know what happened with that, but
3: you can just go in. You'll be able to dig it up. It's all over the place. Clips are all over the place. But and it's of no relevance here to this show, so that's why you're not hearing them. But I did pay attention to it. But when you talk about Neil, you know, I mean, he really is the poster child for term limits. And I obviously troll him online and look at his stuff in social media. And you would think that, you know, he's in the district every day doing all these wonderful things because he's posting all this crap, you know, of bringing home the bacon. But meanwhile, I do have to tell you, I mean, we you know, if he wants to run ads, I actually have a sense of satisfaction when he runs ads on WHYN because it's paying my salary. You know what I mean? It really, I get this Scheidenfraude or whatever the, you know, the expression is. I do like it. But I do know my listeners are like, slippery Neil. Yeah. But we have, by the way, we are also, I mean, we are compelled. There, do you know that there's a special, and I just had to go through training for this. There's a special bit of the way that a politician's ads are managed on radio. There's a special little carve out, and every year we have to go through substantial training for all the things like payola and all of that stuff. And I just happened to go through the training for political ads because we're coming into that season. And I go, got to do it annually and be certified, even though I have nothing to do with those ads because I work here. I have to be, and it's a special carve out just for politicians. But anyway, he's advertising and he's paying my salary. I hope he. Of course, we're paying his, which really bothers me, you know.
7: Yeah, it's even worse. Yeah. Well, the other main thing I wanted to ask you about it having to do with in years past, I remember several years ago when we've had the statewide election and have had several ballot questions. This year we're going to have 9. I remember when we had 8 or 9 questions, and the questions at that time, they basically all went the way I voted, and yet several Democrat candidates on the same ballot got elected, even though they didn't support those positions. So you have that situation. Well, this time around, I think it's fair game. I'd like to know if you agree with my tactic that when your local candidate, in this case, we've got Pat Duffy running for Hamden District 5, and I've gotten at least 4 mailers from her so far. And all there is, there's a campaign website, and I have replied that I would like her to state her position on each of the 9 questions, and cue the crickets, any kind of response. And would you agree that it's a legit question for a voter to ask the candidate?
3: Absolutely.
7: Their name is going to be on the ballot alongside those questions. Ask the candidate, what is your position on that? Because otherwise, I mean, you know, these are Democrats. These are pathological liars. I'm not saying you're going to get an honest answer, but put them on the spot, put them on the record, and make them answer that. And So if they won't answer it, then don't vote for them. You know, well, obviously, it's ridiculous that you can't get any even a response. You know, I bet you if I had left a message that I wanted to donate, I'd get a call right away.
3: Let me just tell you something. Let me just tell you something else along the lines of that. It's

0: are just going to do, they're just going to automatically vote for a candidate that, you know, because it's their party. But if, you know, they will support, you know, one side of the issue and vote for a candidate that opposes it. And that's so intellectually dysfunctional.
1: Yeah. They will. And that's a, that is a valid point to make about asking that question. And I'm glad you did. And I think, you know, while you didn't get an answer, I think you got your answer.
0: Oh, I did. Yeah, for sure. Yeah.
1: Yeah.
0: In a manner of speaking. Yeah.
1: All right, my friend. Well, always a pleasure.
0: All right.
1: Scott from Holy Smokes, everybody. Fan favorite. Thank you. Scott, great guy, as we like to say. Good morning. This is Jim. You're live on the air. Who's this? Hello?
2: Good morning.
1: Yes, good morning. Who's this?
2: Oh, this is Christine from Holland. How are you?
1: Hey, good, Christine. How are you? Long time.
2: The animals getting ready to go to work.
1: There you go. You got to take care of the animals. So what's on your mind?
2: I just was wondering if you could possibly take a chunk of tomorrow's program.
1: Yeah.
2: Go over the ballot questions.
1: Yeah.
2: Kind of an explanation, because there are a lot of them, and I think people really need to understand how they're worded.
1: Yep.
2: And to make sure everyone gets out to the polls and votes, because there's some important ballot questions on there that we can make some changes to the city and government charter.
1: All right. Christine, it's funny that you ask that, because I was kind of planning to do that tomorrow, because some other listeners have written to me and said, will you give us your take on the Massachusetts ballot questions? And considering the primary is Tuesday, yeah, it would be timely. So, Christine, I absolutely will. And how's everything in Holden?
2: Everything in Holden is stable.
1: Yeah.
2: Although we did have a pretty hefty tax increase.
1: Yep.
2: Because they voted for a Proposition 2.5 override, and my answer to that was I canceled my gym membership to pay for that.
1: That's terrible. And you know, well, look what Rutland did to their people after they voted down the 2.5 override. You know, we're going to punish you. No parade. We're going to punish you. No parade, no fireworks on the 4th of July. So I can imagine what Holden would have done. Maybe they would have not lowered the dome that they lower in winter, you know, to keep everybody warm in Holden, you know?
2: Well, I don't blame the Holden people or the town government as much as I blame the state.
1: Yeah.
2: Shutting off local aid, and I think it's their intention to... They make things miserable on a local level. People are more likely to support a tax increase, whereas if they start cutting on the state level, no one notices.
1: No, I know. And that's what, you know, that is the great hidden secret of the Healey administration, is that she has been doing that. And of course, you know, Michelle, mayor of Boston, and Healey would love to get rid of Prop 2.5. They would love to get rid of it.
2: Yeah.
1: They're just waiting and waiting and waiting to get rid of it. But anyway, Christine, thank you for the call. I appreciate it. Take care of the animals.
2: Thank you. Take care.
1: Take care. 855-403-9846. 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You are not alone.
3: 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And now on Cracking the Code, it's time to learn why Google's goodbye to cookies won't fix our privacy problems, and in fact might make things worse for us, and definitely make things much worse for advertisers. 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I'm your host, Craig Peterson, and you've joined us on WTAG, AM 580 and FM 94.9, as we crack the secrets of the latest tech trends, empowering you to navigate the digital landscape with confidence. With everything going on in the world today, it's hard to believe that something as simple as a cookie can cause such a big stir. But that's exactly what's happening with Google's plan to end cross-site cookies, which, by the way, track your browsing history across the web. It's a sort of thing that Facebook uses, Google uses, many other sites use to peek in on what you're doing on somebody else's website. Of course, I feel like we could all celebrate the idea behind

This, I mean, who doesn't want more privacy rights and control over the data that these literally trillion-dollar corporations collect on our online activities? You know, I do, for one. But as we dig into the actual details of Google's plan, it's clear that this is more about them making money than protecting our privacy. Google's got a new plan. It's called Flock, F-L-O-C, and its name is kind of clever. It means kind of what it sounds like. It stands for a Federated Learning of Cohorts. It's a new online tracking system that Google's developing, which involves grouping people together with similar browsing habits into large cohorts. Google claims that this allows them to target ads to groups of people without tracking individuals. But that's not what most privacy experts think. A study by the Electronic Frontier Foundation found that Flock can be used to re-identify individual users with 80% accuracy. That means that even though Google says Flock is anonymous, it's not. And here's another kicker. Google is going to sell access to this new tracking system to advertisers. That's how Google makes money, tracking you, tracking what you do. And if you are a user of Android, you are getting tracked like crazy. Now, bottom line, ding, ding, ding, ding, Google could make billions of dollars more because of this change. Meanwhile, they'll have everybody convinced that they are somehow doing us a favor. They're promoting privacy. Trust me, folks, that's really a smokescreen. And recently I received an email from a listener named John, and he was talking about a problem because he does use Android. But he was pointing out that, hey, Craig, a lot of people go online, they use their smartphones, they'll use Google searches, they'll use Google Maps. Is that sort of stuff that we're talking about here? Are they able to track it even on non-Android devices? And the answer to that is absolutely yes. And John went on to say that he'd cleared his cookies multiple times, but was wondering, okay, I cleared my cookies. Can Google still track me? Again, the answer's yes. And it has to do with the nature of cookies. Cookies came about because of a need by programmers who program websites to be able to know who's doing what on the website, right? If you go to a website way back when, and when they first came out, when was that, like 93, 94, everything was static. And before that, everything was static on the internet. We weren't doing web, but we had Veronica and Archie and Gopher search engines and just, you know, download stuff. Everything was static. It was, give me this file, ta-da, you're done. Give me this picture, you're done, once you got that picture. So the underlying protocol at the very bottom, the TCP/IP layer, yeah, okay, that was guaranteeing that one session. But there is no way to know, okay, John, you went on to my website and you started at the homepage and then you decided that you wanted to go and to the shopping section. You go into the shopping section and what do? Well, you start looking at socks and you buy a pair of socks and I put them into your shopping cart. How would I know it's John? Because the protocol is really designed for the kind of a one-time transaction, no tracking built into it. So the programmers back then decided, well, let's add cookie functionality to the web browsers and to the websites so that now I know, okay, this is John, this is this session with John, because you can't do it just based on an IP address. Remember, a lot of people share the same IP address out there. That's been true for a very long time through these proxies because there just weren't enough IPv4 addresses. So now your shopping cart on the website is provided through the use of cookies. They're not necessarily evil, so they have to exist. The big question has been, well, how about the cross-site cookies?
How about when I'm on CraigPeterson.com and there's a Facebook cookie that's put on me when I'm on that site, right, on my web browser. And then later on, when I'm on another site, it says, oh, you were just on Craig Peterson's website reading an article about Google cookies, and so now I'm going to sell you chocolate chip cookies. Right. Of course, it doesn't work quite that way, right? Google cookie, nothing to do with chocolate chip cookies. But I hope you get the gist here of where, what I'm getting at. They are not inherently evil. Google's inherently evil, okay, when you get right down to it. That's the answer to the question. So I told John about Google's plan to end these cross-site cookies. I explained that Flock was not a real solution to the privacy problem. He was challenging me, right? Okay, great. I like a challenge. I'll respond to a challenge. If you're on my email list, if you get my newsletter, just hit reply anytime and challenge me or ask me a question, whatever it might be. I'm more than glad to respond, but all you have to do is hit reply, right? So John took advantage of that. But I also pointed out to him an article on my website that I put together specifically because of this. And it's called Google's Flock, What You Need to Know. And you can check it out online on my website or in my newsletter. And I think it's an important thing. And frankly, you could Google Craig Peterson, Google Flock, or Google Cookies. So he read the article. He was the first one. And a lot of people I have kind of do some proofreading. And yeah, I know I should probably spend some more time on some of the writing that I do. But I don't get too many complaints about the writing itself. Just sometimes people questioning the content because of what they've heard, right? It makes me wonder about Google and just the misrepresentations that they're putting out there. And shockingly, the media reporting on Google's new Flock thing don't understand what Google's talking about. I guess that's not too shocking, is it, for you guys? But the bottom line is they are reporting this is a new feature in privacy. Well, okay, and a little bit of privacy. But what it's going to really do is give Google billions of dollars more in revenue from ads, because new people, new ad companies on the block are going to have a real hard time breaking in. And that's going to drive up the cost of ads. So you people with small businesses that are buying Google ads, yeah, prices are going to go up, efficiency is going to go down, right? It just kind of goes on and on and on. So there's a number of privacy-focused browsers available that you can use to help stop some of this cross-site cookie tracking and help you with privacy in the age of Google's new Flock that's coming out here. Here's a few that I've used, okay? I've used Brave. DuckDuckGo has some great search engines and a little bit of browser technology, because they'll do an add-on, a plug-in extension for your browser. Brave also, of course, is made by Mozilla, who has Firefox. And Mozilla has recently been really forefront in some of the issues dealing with privacy out there. You can disable third-party cookies in most browsers. And our friends at Apple 2 years ago did this. And they made it so you can change your tracking code and make it so that, okay, you were tracking me for a little while and now I don't want to be tracked anymore. So even on iOS, they've got that stuff set up. You know, Apple's just so much better with security and privacy than Google is. In fact, there's an article this week about what happened in Australia where Apple gave Google users, Android users, millions of them, a really good reason to drop Android. Yeah, because of government monitoring down there. That'll never happen here, right? So disabling third-party cookies, really good idea. Using a VPN, that's what a lot of people come up with and say, I'm not big on that one, because VPNs, yeah, they encrypt your data from point A to point B. But once you get to point B, which is the web server, there's no more encryption. There's no more privacy from that, because they still can set the cookie, right? The cookie's still going to get on your web browser. The server, the web server, is still going to be able to read the cookie. The VPN has nothing to do with any of that. Okay, guys? I don't know. Google's
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Following up in the footsteps of Apple, they frankly, between you and me, Google got shamed into doing this. And it's not a real solution to the privacy problem. It's just a way for Google to make more money and stop competition out there. So protect your privacy. 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Those are the big things that you can do. And don't forget to sign up for my free weekly emails at craigpeterson.com, which cover, of course, this topic and a whole lot more pretty much every week, depending on how busy I get, right? Now, it's an incredible thing. So there's so much on the site. There's so much in these newsletters. And again, free, craigpeterson.com. Let's crack the code together. Welcome back, and now on Cracking the Code. Google's new AI is a history rewriting machine. It's already dangerous, and you've probably seen some stuff about it in the news. I got my own opinions. Welcome to Cracking the Code, your ultimate guide into the world of cutting-edge technology, AI, privacy, and security. I'm your host, Craig Peterson, and you've joined us on WTAG, AM 580 and FM 94.9 as we crack the secrets of the latest tech trends, empowering you to navigate the digital landscape with confidence. Hey, if you are a reader like me, even if you're not, you've probably heard this quote by George Orwell. Those who control the present control the past, and those who control the past control the future. Yeah, isn't that something to think about? Yeah, more than a little bit here. Because it looks like Google is taking that to heart with their new AI called Gemini. Now, I've used a Gemini before. It's a great little tool for some things. It's yet another generative AI or large machine model, right? Machine learning models. So it can create new text, images, and even videos from scratch. It's been trained on a massive data set of historical texts and other things. So it's very good at mimicking human language. But here's the problem. Gemini is also very good at making things up. It can create fictional, historical events, people, places. In the wrong hands, this type of technology will be used to spread misinformation and propaganda. You might even argue that that's happening already. Now, I'm not saying that Google is evil or anything. You know, they did take Don't Be Evil off of the website. So, I don't know. I guess you could be the judge. But we need to be aware of the dangers of this technology. You saw George Washington, I'm sure. It was just all over X and elsewhere online and TV everywhere. George Washington was a black man. And so were the founding fathers. And it drew some of them as Native Americans or First Nation. It drew others as Asians. This whole thing, they were trying to be diverse, right? They were building diversity into the engine. You could not get it to draw a white man. That's the bottom line on this thing. These people are crazy. And it can, this type of technology, easily be used for evil. No two ways about it. Gemini could be used to create fake news articles easily to look completely real. We've already seen political ads that are set up that way, where the Republicans showed a future under Biden if he's elected to the next term and the world's just exploding, right? All of those obviously were fake because it hasn't happened yet, but they were made with AI. Now, imagine if someone used Gemini or one of these others to create a fake news story about a war between the U.S. and China. That could have devastating consequences. You know, we almost had a nuclear war with Russia because one of their satellites, maybe multiples, I think it was just one of their satellites, detected multiple launches of nuclear missiles from the United States aimed right at Russia, the Soviet Union.
Well, it turned out ultimately that it was just the storm clouds, I think, and some light reflected from the sun, and the satellite kind of messed up, right? What do you want? Lowest bidder? Especially from the Soviet Union, right? Yeah. Anyhow, the only reason we averted a nuclear war was a guy, I think he was a colonel, who was in charge of launching all of these missiles, was saying, this doesn't sound right. I don't think the United States would have done this to us. And so he held off and ultimately did not launch the missiles and did not start a nuclear holocaust. Can you imagine how bad that would be? And then there's all kinds of other movies that have been made about things, even the early 60s, the Corbin Project and many others, where what happens if we give control of the launch to the computers? You know, it's kind of funny when you get right down to it. I was starting to do a little research on this. Maybe I should work on it some more. Let me know. Just email me at craigpeterson.com. But my research was showing that all of these people that are behind the various AIs out there are actually afraid that the AIs are ultimately going to destroy humanity. Most of them are saying it's about a 20% chance. A 20% chance. Oh my gosh. And we've already got the U.S. military and other militaries, including Ukraine, that are using these machine learning devices, this artificial intelligence, in order to control military weapons. So it starts getting scarier and scarier, doesn't it, frankly? And then if people thought the U.S. and China were at war, if there were videos released of assassinations of world leaders and various other things, can you see how this could get the whole world into a frenzy and really propel us into a hot World War III? It's amazing. Now, and I'm talking about Gemini right now, which is Google's AI. I get that. This isn't just a Google problem here. But it is being used to create deep fakes of historical figures right now. And how's it being used to create them? Google programmed it that way. Folks, this is serious. We need to have a conversation about this, a national conversation, the dangers of this technology. Isn't it just crazy? I got an email from a listener named Sarah. She told me that she'd been harassed online by someone who was using a deep fake of her image. She was terrified, didn't know what to do. There's been all kinds of news stories of these young women who have been just bullied by other women, young women. And sometimes it's a guy, but a lot of times it's a woman, and they can't get away from it. It's not like when I was a kid and I was bullied, you know, hit with 2x4s and all of that sort of stuff, right? That's physical pain, and that goes away. And I could potentially get away from them. I avoided them on the way to school and the way back from school, right? Just walked an extra mile out of the way. You can't get away from it when it's coming in on your smartphone. There was a great little episode on Chicago Med talking about this sort of thing and how this type of harassment, where they're using deep fakes of some of these students, has absolutely devastating effects. So it's good to see that Hollywood is kind of, I guess Hollywood, right, makes these TV shows, is addressing some of those things. So education's the answer here, and that's what I mentioned in the email to Sarah, that really, you got to start educating our kids about this and how bad it is. They might think it's funny. In fact, that's probably what's happening most of the time. Ha, ha, ha, ha. Or getting even with another girl, or, right? All of these types of things. But it can be very, very dangerous. So some of the stuff that you can do to protect yourself, of course, number one, and this is true with almost everything, is to be skeptical of information you see online, right? You already know that you need to be skeptical of some of the things that are on the news and some of the things, everything politicians are saying out there, right? But you can't believe everything you read. And that's particularly true if it comes from an unknown source. And the next one is to check the source of information.
Now, you know, if you're reading the New York Times and it's a political article or has a political bend to it, that it will be from the socialist side, right? You know, the side that killed over 100 million people in the last century. That's what we're talking about here, right? So we know that that's where it's going to come from. But how about some of the unknown sources? How about these AIs? The programmers don't even know how it comes up with some of these answers. All they can try and do is build fences around it and try and steer it in certain directions. And you got to educate yourself about the dangers of AI. You know, that it's a very powerful tool. It's something I use. It helps to make sure you don't get writer's block. But, you know, folks, this can be very, very dangerous. And I got a lot more information. Make sure you get it in my weekly newsletter, CraigPeterson.com. It's free and it's got all kinds of great stuff, including steps that you can take to protect yourself from some of these threats out there. CraigPeterson.com. This was a surprise to the court. Man, this is something else. Do you realize that at least one model of Dominion voting machines apparently was hacked right in front of the judge in court using only a pen? Welcome to Cracking the Code, your ultimate guide into the world of cutting-edge technology, AI, privacy, and security. I'm your host, Craig Peterson, and you've joined us on WTAG, AM 580 and FM 94.9 as we crack the secrets of the latest tech trends, empowering you to navigate the digital landscape with confidence. This has actually been covered a fair amount in the media. Well, depends on which media we're talking about, because we're going to dive into what's really shadowy waters for electronic voting machines. There are a number of different types that are in use across the country. One of the popular ones, and it's, if you're going to do electronic voting, is probably the best bet, is the one where you fill out the paper. Right, you just fill in those little circles or ovals, and then you feed it through an electronic machine that then tabulates the votes. I don't like those, don't get me wrong, but the worst type are the ones where it's completely electronic. So you use a touch screen and you say, I'm voting for this guy or that guy, whatever it might be. Now, some of the complaints from those have been, well, I tried to vote a straight Republican ticket and it ended up being Democrat, or, you know, whatever it might be, my vote was not tallied for the people I wanted to vote for. And at least they could see what was going on. And of course, by the way, the problem is they didn't define the grids properly on the screen, or the screen wasn't properly calibrated. So it thought when you pushed here, you're voting Republican or Democrat or whatever, right? When you did not mean to do that. Well, think about those scanners I was just talking about. What if they're not properly calibrated? What if they are improperly programmed to set things up? And then there's another type of electronic voting machine where it generates a little piece of paper. Oh, yes, yes, okay. So right on that piece of paper, I've got what, the names of the people that I voted for, right? So I can just take that paper, I look at that, and then we feed it into another machine, or at least I've got my vote and I know it was counted correctly. No. They give you a barcode or a QR code on that piece of paper that means nothing to a human. In fact, it doesn't mean anything to most computers. The only computers that can understand it are the ones programmed for the elections. Right. So, get this. A professor and self-proclaimed election expert managed to hack into a Dominion voting machine, according to multiple sources online. Yeah, you heard it right. The very machines we trust with our democratic process got outsmarted by a professor and a pen. Makes you wonder, doesn't it? He was able to clear tallies with nothing fancy, right? Now, I know what you're thinking, Craig. Are those machines supposed to be Fort Knox? Well, newsflash, folks. It turns out they might be more like that old shed in your backyard you've been meaning to put a lock on for years. They are not perfect. I'm going to tell you what I think should be done with our elections here and our voting. But big deal, you ask, well,
Imagine you're playing a game and the other team keeps moving the goalposts. Or let's imagine you're playing a game and somebody just keeps popping the ball. Someone external to the game keeps moving the goalposts or doing something else, right? Somebody that just wants to spoil everything. Those people are out there, okay? So this professor did not need a magic wand, didn't need a genie. No, he used his tech savviness to show that our votes, the essence of democracy, could be up for grabs. Now, it isn't that you have to be a university professor to be able to do this sort of stuff. But when it comes to a court case, of course, you need to prove that you are a reliable witness, that you have a background, you're a known professional or expert in that category. So where do they go? Not to industry experts most of the time. They go to the professors, right? It's really something when I read about that whole stuff. And it's a huge domino effect. It's absolutely crazy, right? So let's talk about what we can do. First of all, we have to demand transparency from our representatives, right? The same problem with mail-in ballots. How do we know if they're legitimate or not, particularly when ballots are mailed in bulk to addresses that don't have those people living there, or they moved on? And so that little wonderful ballot is sitting there on top of the mailbox in the apartment building, and someone just comes by and picks them up. And I have seen that happen before. Not ballots, but I've seen people just grabbing mail, grabbing checks. Yeah, that sort of stuff. So we got to make sure we demand transparency. We need to be able to trust that the votes that were cast were counted, and other votes that should not have been cast are not counted. Just like we want to know what's in our food, we got to know what's in our voting machines. And these voting machines are full of proprietary software. Now, actually, most of them are using open source software for much of what they do. And some of that software has been shown to be years and years out of date. And then they talk about how, well, they're not connected to the internet. And yet they are connected to the internet. And in fact, some of these voting machine companies brag about their internet connection because it lets you have real-time vote counts. And you might remember what happened with real-time vote counts in some of our recent elections, right? Seeing all of a sudden massive shifts in votes. It's something else, right? So we've got to have clearer policies, and we've got to have stricter oversight. Next up, let's go old school. That's my answer. Sometimes the old ways are the gold ways. Paper ballots are not hackable by some hoser halfway across the globe. Right? There's allegations that some of the tallies were sent overseas, down to South America, various other places where they could have been modified. Maybe it's time we give paper ballots a little bit more love. And yeah, it's going to take more time. It's hard to find volunteers. I get that. It's hard enough to find poll watchers. But it's the only thing that's reliable. Paper ballots, voting on the day of. And maybe for a week, give or take, right? But get rid of the mail-in crap for the most part, okay? We need to stay informed. We got to keep following shows like mine here, subscribe to newsletters that dig into the meaty stuff, where aren't afraid to talk about some of this stuff. Be voiceful about verification. Ask local representatives, because remember, we don't have a national presidential election. We have 50 state elections, individual state elections. So it's the local guys and gals, local politicians, Secretary of State's office that run the elections here. Okay. So is there a way to audit the votes cast electronically? Ultimately, no. Yeah, okay, well, we do some random samples. Oh, we have special sheets that we run through the machines to make sure they're calibrated properly. There's so many ways it could go wrong. It's mind-boggling.
Push for paper. We've got to do that. Paper receipts or ballots, tangible, traceable. You know, you even get a receipt from the morning coffee that you buy at Dunkin' Donuts, right? And educate yourself, help educate others, help them understand what the problem is here. And it is a big problem. And our technology is great, and it does some things exceptionally well. And it's great at tallying, but it can also be tainted. And we've seen a whole lot of examples about that out there. And I cover this. I'll keep on top of this as we go forward here. You've seen it time and again in my weekly newsletter, which is free, by the way, at craigpeterson.com. Every week, I unravel the mysteries of technology, cybersecurity, privacy. And, you know, my goal is to give the hosers a run for their money and help keep you safe. I'm tired of them breaking into our systems, stealing stuff, cheating people. CraigPeterson.com right now. Hey there, folks. Have you ever noticed how the word sale makes your heart beat a little bit faster? Well, today on Cracking the Code with your buddy Craig Peterson, we're unraveling the world of online shopping and privacy and an app that you might have heard of called Temu. What's that all about, and why are people just flocking to it? Welcome to Cracking the Code, your ultimate guide into the world of cutting-edge technology, AI, privacy, and security. I'm your host, Craig Peterson, and you've joined us on WTAG, AM 580 and FM 94.9 as we crack the secrets of the latest tech trends, empowering you to navigate the digital landscape with confidence. Well, some might say that we're diving into the world of budget online shopping, but listen, guys, there's a twist. I am just getting inundated with these things from Temu. You see, I got an ad from them, and I looked at it, and, you know, I clicked on it, and they offered some, I thought, really great deals. So I followed up on that and got the deals, and Now it's hard to get rid of their email, right? That's why I have a special email filter. In fact, I usually put a little link to it in my newsletter every week. I just like it so much. It makes such a difference. But here's the picture, what's going on. One of our readers here, Terry, I love that name, by the way, he went on a shopping spree on this viral Chinese shopping site called Temu, T-E-M-U. Have you ever heard of it? Right. Well, neither had Terry, neither had I, but the app offered a $200 wheel spin. And who could resist that, right? But as Terry soon found out, things weren't as rosy as they seemed. You see, Temu is this whirl of dirt cheap products. You could buy a food chopper or hair clippers for less than you'd spend on a lunch. Just, it's absolutely crazy some of the prices they have. But it's kind of a get you hooked, and then there's consequences, right? And Terry was wondering, well, how about his personal data? What are the implications of using a platform like Temu? This is a Chinese platform. It's a Chinese platform that's designed to sell, sell, sell. And man, do they sell, sell, sell and get you hooked. We'll talk about that in just a couple of minutes here, some of the psychology behind it. But remember, folks, with data being the new oil, your privacy is at stake. It's really imperative for you and me to understand the workings of these apps like Temu, not just from a budgeting perspective, but also security-wise. We are all using apps online right now, things like Walmart or Amazon or Target, right, or Target, depending on how you want to pronounce it. And they all have a few things in common, although none of them are as pushy as Temu is, right? But now that I've stirred the pot, let's hear what the experts make of all of this. Temu's business model thrives on throwing in low price bait for consumers like you and me. In fact, a consumer cultural historian at Rutgers University
goes as far to say that Temu feeds our desire for novelty. You know, trying new things, even when they end up being not as good as expected. Is that a risk you're willing to take? And yes, their tagline, shop like a billionaire, sounds appealing, but the truth could be quite different. It's like gambling and just throwing all of your money away, ultimately, right? Everybody knows. You must know somebody that just shops and doesn't save a dime, right? And in the end, we might be opting for affordability without giving enough thought to privacy, right? And that's not quite the same billionaire style, is it, when you get right down to it? So enough of the mystery. Let's talk solutions. Here's a few steps you can take to secure yourself while enjoying online discounts. And when you're online, you need to understand the platform. Before you start shopping on a website, it doesn't have to be a big one like Temu. Amazon, I think everybody kind of knows about it and what their tricks are, what they do. But how about if you're trying to support a local business? Right? You do some research the app. Do some DuckDuckGo searches on it. Ask yourself, is this a secure site? Now, obviously, it could be HTTPS, which is that little lock that shows up on the URL bar indicating that the site is secure. But remember, it doesn't really mean the site is secure. All it means is kind of like a VPN. Your data is safe in transit, but is exposed on both ends, okay? Trust seals might be worthwhile. A lot of websites have the Better Business Bureau trust seal on them, and you can click on that seal, and it should take you to the Better Business Bureau site. And there's other ones, right? Check them out and find some really good background information. You might even go to a place like Reddit, R-E-D-D-I-T. It's a great website. A lot of conversations going on and a lot of opinions about a lot of things, right? We all have an opinion. We all like to share them. I mentioned earlier that you need to make sure you're using a privacy-focused web browser. Now, there's a few of those out there, and they can all be really good. They can all be very helpful to you. I use a few of them. For instance, Firefox and Brave are both from Mozilla. And Firefox browser, Brave browser are both trying to keep your privacy kind of foremost in mind. Okay, it's important to understand that. You also have a couple of others. The search engine, I just mentioned DuckDuckGo. It's a privacy-focused search engine. There's a few others out there as well, Quant and some others, that are focused on your privacy. Epic is a browser that I haven't researched that for a little while. Probably shouldn't have mentioned it, but it was very, very good at privacy. It was basically, or it is, Google Chrome with all of the tracking code ripped out of it, which I think is really, really cool. Make sure you're using also, of course, things like 1Password, where you're creating a password specifically for that one website, OpenDNS, Duo, or Cisco Umbrella. Limit your exposure. Don't give away any unnecessary personal information. Be smart about what you share, and your future self will thank you. A lot of credit card companies also have the ability to create single-use credit cards, or it can be single-use, as in it can only be used once. It can be a credit card that expires on a certain day. It can be a credit card that you only use at one specific site so that it's really easy to cancel. Look into that. All of the major credit card companies have those things, and they can all be very, very helpful with you. So how would you handle a website like Temu, T-E-M-U.com, by the way? I'd love for you to share your thoughts, experience, or questions with us. Have you bought stuff from them? Are there other sites we should be talking about here on the radio? You remember, together we crack the code, okay? Don't forget to sign up for the weekly emails at craigpeterson.com. Your feedback's always appreciated. That way you can just hit reply in order to ask a question, right? Get more information. Okay, so we've been kind of going after Temu here, but let's talk about some others here. When you hop on to websites like Amazon.com or Walmart.com, it's really like stepping into an endless digital mall,
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And on these big platforms that we've used for years, you're not just dealing with products that come straight from the retailer's warehouse. Oh, no, my friend, you're also juggling goods from third-party sellers. 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Other companies are using them as a storefront, which means you're often not buying from the big brand itself. Did you know that? Kind of mind-blowing, isn't it? So let's chew on some stats here. Did you know that more than half of Amazon sales are estimated to come from third-party sellers? And Walmart, they've been expanding their third-party marketplace like crazy, too. It's like opening your front door to a whole block party of sellers. And here's the hook. When you buy from the third-party vendors, you're playing by a different set of rules. The big dogs, Amazon and Walmart, they're kind of like the cool party hosts. They provide the space, but they don't take responsibility if someone spills a drink or, you know, drinks too much. In other words, if a product from a third-party seller is a dud, you might be left on the street. And when you're clicking through the sites, don't let the thrill of a deal make you miss the details. Who's the seller? Where's it shipping from? Amazon has this A to Z guarantee to help you when things go wrong with third-party sellers, but it's a bit like a safety net with some holes. And Walmart says they'll back you up with returns in most cases, but the fine print just might make you squint, okay? Real hassle. So here's a few things you can do to protect your wallet, your well-being. Let's get down to the brass tacks here. Number one, know the seller. Check out the seller's ratings, reviews, and history. Now, we've talked before, and we've had in the newsletter, some of the things you can do to verify if those seller's ratings are legitimate, because many sellers are using some hacking techniques to make it look like they have a great product that everybody loves, right? But if there's more red flags than green lights, well, there you go. It tells you right there. Inspect the inspections. Does the product have trustworthy reviews? Read some of them, right? And we're talking about reviews that feel human, not like they were churned out by a compliment-spewing robot, right? Or someone that is talking about an entirely different product than the one they're supposedly reviewing. Make sure you understand the platform's guarantees and return policies in case things go pear-shaped, right? 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Shipping and handling hurdles can be a big deal. 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
4: 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We're Armstrong and Getty.
5: Such a busy week as always. Why was Dolly Parton so universally loved? Plus, giant Facebook lawsuit settlement and that terrible trial of the mother who killed her three children. So controversial.
4: We do a lot of this sort of stuff every single week. 20 hours to be exact. And if you like it, you should look for our podcast, Armstrong and Getty On Demand. That's Armstrong and Getty On Demand. This is the best weekend talk show in America.
6: So what's your explanation? I can't wait to... I'm going to go through all of the different people and entities that came out with their, you know, tip of the hat to Dolly Parton. I mean, they vary more than any crowd I've ever seen in my life.
5: Agreed.
6: It's unbelievable. Amazing. Like, from the Parliament of Ireland to Eminem to, I mean, it's just incredible. What's your explanation for that? And I feel like I haven't heard that discussed much. People keep talking about how many hits she had. Okay, fine. And she was a good musician, no doubt about it. But there's lots of good musicians that pass along, and they don't get a hundredth of this sort of attention. So what was her thing?
5: Yeah, stipulating, as they say in the courtroom, that she was a very well-known and successful entertainer. I think it was that she radiated goodness and kindness.
6: I think so, too.
5: People respond to that, even as they go about their cynical lives in their, you know, snarky 21st century ways.
6: There is something called charisma, and maybe she just had it on a level that, like, one in a 2 billion have, as opposed to just like lots of charisma.
5: She was utterly disarming.
6: Yeah, it's hard to imagine the kind of human being that wouldn't like her.
5: Right.
6: What you'd have to be.
5: Right. She was just so about kindness and generosity and an enormous star while being completely unassuming. I mean, if that doesn't appeal to humans, you have a different point of view than me. And we cannot be friends.
6: I mean, she gave away hundreds and hundreds and hundreds of millions of dollars to charity over the many, many years. She'd be a billionaire if she hadn't given away so much money to charity. So that'll buy a lot of goodwill. And I don't mean that in like a cynical way. That just makes people happy.
5: Sure, fair enough. Yeah, a great deal of it devoted to childhood literacy, which is... it's difficult to surpass as a wonderful idea, given that if a child learns to read, A, and B, becomes capable at it, that changes their life.
6: Unfortunately, as a nation, we've decided to give up on that. But, she's old, so she grew up in a time and place where that was really a big thing. I mean, her dad couldn't read or write, so one of 12 in a one-bedroom shack. Holy crap.
5: No electricity or running water.
6: Yeah. Mm-hmm.
5: To global superstardom and stayed normal.
6: Yeah, that's not easy. And got there pretty fast. So when she was graduating high school, she says right before they left. And the day she graduated high school, she moved to Nashville. But before she graduated high school, like right before they did the whole, you know, what do you want to be when you grow up? She said, I'm going to be a star. Very matter-of-factly, and everybody laughed.
5: Mm-hmm.
6: She's just one of those people that just knew, yeah, well, that's what I'm going to do. I'm cut out for that sort of thing, you see.
5: Yeah. As a hack musician, and I don't want to focus on this, but her public image with the Rhinestones and the Hooters and all that.
6: and the Hooters! Well,
5: she made constant jokes about
6: completely
5: that.
6: Respectful comment of the Dolly Parton Memorial.
5: Nor was she. I'm echoing her feelings.
6: She used the term Hooters, though. It's the term. It's not the body part. Half the world has the body part.
5: All right, breasts, for God's sake. Mammary glands. What do you want out of me?
6: I like the term figure.
5: Bosom. Her prodigious bosoms. Yes. No, I always found it mildly annoying because I thought she was so wonderful and you know, as a songwriter, as a musician, as a thinker and a businesswoman and the rest of it, I was like, you know, you could be wearing anything, looking like anything. But, you know, she had her thing. She had her groove, and she stuck with it. So I got
6: to
5: respect it.
6: I have to read from one of the New York Times articles that I got into because they kept hyperlinking to various things. And one of them was about her look and how they tried to change her look. And it became a real problem. Like, it, she had to break with the management company that was launching her. She said, I just can't. Because she kind of broke right when the woman thing was changing to, like, tight slacks and a different kind of shirt and flat hair and just a different look. And she did that for, like, a day and said, this is not me. I can't do this. And went back to the giant hair. And they said, well, we can't market you that way. And, okay, well, I guess we have to agree to disagree. So she really
5: stuck with it.
6: They were
5: looking for a more Helen Reddy-ish approach to
6: exactly.
5: her look. Yes.
6: If you're old enough to remember that, that's exactly what they were trying to do.
5: Google it, kids.
6: As usual, the people that run these kind of show business industries, having no imagination whatsoever, will just do exactly what everybody else is doing.
5: Along with politics, but go on.
6: And assume nobody with the talent can possibly figure this out on their own, but...
5: No, they need the suits to tell them how to be good at what they do. Yes.
6: Even though they've never done it.
5: No. They've watched other people do it, so they think they know, but they don't.
6: How much money do you suppose she made off of I Will Always Love You? Just that one song. If that's all she'd ever done was written that song and Whitney records it, I wonder how much money she would have made.
5: That was back when people were still buying physical media, so zillions, millions of dollars.
6: She would have been insanely wealthy with just that one song. Which was
5: number one for 11 weeks, 13 weeks, something like that.
6: It was a number one hit for her and then for Whitney Houston, so it had made a lot of money.
5: Number one hit for her twice on the country charts.
6: Right.
5: Yes.
6: And it was on the same album as Jolene. That was a good album. She said, I must have something going that night. She wrote those two songs in the same night. That's funny how that works with the artists, isn't it?
5: That's incredible.
6: Yeah, I know it is. But we got some more flashbacks and retrospects and all that sort of stuff. I used to say this should have like a PhD level study, but that's back when I used to have respect for PhD level studies of any kind. But
5: third thing I hate. Yes. Go on.
6: There should be some sort of study on her ability to appeal to everyone. That's a incredibly rare thing.
5: Right, right. And I think people know this about us, but I want to make clear, as a cynic, a celebrity passes. I generally don't have all that much interest in showing out about that. I don't. I admired their work. They lived a good life. I feel for their family. It's that. But as we started to discuss at the beginning, what it is about Dolly and her life and her manner that was so universally beloved, I think it's important. And I think it's worth contemplating for a minute, particularly in a world where we're surrounded by, you know, hateful, divisive politics, bizarro movements. Everybody's angry. Everybody's distracted constantly by the internet. It's one of the few common, my proposed title, Mom, the Flag, Apple Pie, and Dolly. This is one of the few commonalities we have left.
6: Yeah.
5: And it's worth, anytime we run into one of those, it's worth everybody saying, I like that, and you like that, and I do too. Let's think about that.
6: That's exactly why I wanted to get into that. That is a very unique thing.
5: Katie is nodding her head along. I'm glad to hear we have your agreement, Katie.
2: She was a woman.
6: Think that helps?
2: If we're having the argument about what a woman is, Dolly Parton.
6: Oh, I see. Yeah.
5: You know
6: what?
5: I love that because, you know, a guy will say, no, that's a man. Or in Yiddish/German, Mensch means that's a complete man. That is somebody worth admiring. Yeah.
6: Yeah. Yeah. She went with that cartoonish hair and breast augmentation, but she started from a base of very attractive.
2: But through all of that, she remained classy.
6: Yeah, how she did that
2: right
6: without ever being smutty, slutty, trashy is
2: right.
6: How do you pull off that line?
5: Well, I don't know. We've left out her fantastic sense of humor
2: right.
5: and her refusal to take herself overly seriously.
6: Which helps a lot.
5: Wisdom, in short.
6: She had a ridiculous smile. So that helps, too. That helps,
5: and
6: too.
5: And looked sincere to me.
6: Mm-hmm. Yeah. I think she's just like really digging, you know, whatever she was doing or whoever she was talking to.
2: She never worked a day in her life.
5: Right. Well,
6: I can't pull off for an hour enjoying who I'm talking to or what I'm doing.
5: If you don't look homicidal for 5 minutes, it's a victory. Yeah. Yeah, well, if you look at where she came from and what she went through, that will give you wisdom. That will give you perspective.
6: Do we know anything about her other 11 brothers and sisters? Are they all really cynical, angry, troll-like people?
5: Exactly. Exactly.
6: She got
5: all the joy. All the joy went to Dolly. That's right.
6: Well, let's start the show officially. Got a good clip for you. I'm Jack Armstrong. He's Joe Getty on this. It is the year 2026. We're Armstrong and Getty, and we approve of this program.
5: Let's begin the show officially then, according to FCC rules and regs, at Mark.
7: Okay, the category tonight, top 10 Dolly Parton pet peeves. Dolly, are you all set? Here we go. Number 3.
8: Okay, smart-ass MCs who introduced me by saying, and now here they are, Dolly Parton.
7: Number 2.
8: When the Super Bowl is over, winner never says, hey, I'm going to Dollywood.
7: That's right. And now, the number 1 Dolly Parton pet peeve.

0: Robert Reich and every living president. 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
1: 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But he was a foreigner.
2: Mm.
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3: Yeah, we got into this a lot on Friday, and I would imagine if you follow news, you're aware of this story, and it has become so interesting on so many different levels. And we're going to specifically get into the momosphere coming out in support of this woman who killed her three kids. And is that a cultural change from previous stories like this over the years where, I mean, the mom in question would just get vilified? Like Susan Smith, who famously drowned her kids in the car, put them in the car, strapped them in, rolled the car into the lake and drowned them. Man, I don't remember anybody coming to her defense. And like I was saying on Friday, to my mind, you're by definition crazy if you can kill your own kids, since beasts have one biological goal, and that's right, to have offspring and, you know, procreate and have them procreate. So, you know, where you become crazy now, I don't know. I have no idea.
4: I don't know what angle of this you want to take
3: up
4: first.
3: Well, let's hear the rest of this report, because we're at the point of the trial where it's probably going to go to the jury this week. But here we go.
5: In terms of the pros and cons, the prosecution has timing on their side, because when her husband had left the house to go to the CVS and to pick up the food, there was about 54 minutes where Lindsay was inside of that home.
3: I think it's really interesting that they use it as she can't be crazy because she sent her husband on a couple of errands that she had calculated would be long enough for her to kill the kids. I don't understand why that proves you're not crazy.
4: I don't think it
3: and
4: does.
3: I'm not trying to argue that she is crazy and should get some sort of cush treatment. I don't have the slightest idea. I didn't listen to the whole trial. But I don't get why that a crazy person couldn't possibly add up how much time it takes to go to, I think, CVS and the grocery store.
4: Right, right. Well, if she decided for whatever nutty, and I don't want to use, I almost use the term psychotic, but that's an actual medical thing. But anyway, if she decided for whatever crazy reason the kids needed to die, that doesn't mean she wouldn't recognize how to do it might involve her husband being out of the house.
3: Right.
4: I mean, it's, and I read this great think piece. It's way too long to share on the air, but the point of it, and it was a woman who writes crime novels. And she talks about herself and how, and also a friend who's a journalist who writes about crime from the other direction, and how they both agree virtually every killing makes sense to the killer at the time that they do it, for whatever reason and whatever brand of that's a horrible idea, but you decided you were going to do it anyway, we're dealing with here. And that it's a very, very dangerous thing if a society gets a little too generous with the, you know, essentially what you kind of hinted at, that it's so crazy to kill your kids. They can't be held responsible for killing their kids.
3: I was definitely not making the argument that they're not responsible.
4: No,
3: but
4: not the argument, but right?
3: To me, I don't. You're certainly not normal if you can kill your old kids. Something has gone wrong. But that I've never heard that before. That's really interesting. Obviously, every murder, whether it's I was enraged because he was in bed with my wife, or I wanted to take their car, or whatever it is, there was a reason at the moment.
4: Yeah, and she writes about there's a difference between understanding and exoneration, between a reason and an excuse.
3: Well, and then we
4: and
3: get,
4: when you're talking about the functioning of the human mind, now you're into real guesswork.
3: And then there's just the, as a society, what do we want to do with the sort of person who's capable of killing their own children? If they're capable of killing their own children, they would seem to me to be capable of killing anybody.

0: or doing anything.
1: Maybe.
0: Do you want them out in society?
1: I think the argument, and Katie, feel free to jump in here. The argument would be, well, it's a temporary severe mental illness caused by postpartum
0: psychosis chemistry. In this case.
1: Yeah, yeah, exactly.
0: I feel like just guessing off the top of my head, while the 300 moms in the pink shirts and support and all the TikTok moms are getting a lot of attention, I'm thinking I'm just guessing it's like 80-20, 90-10, lock her up forever.
2: All three of my friends who have had a baby within the last year are lock her up forever. Just because, you know, I know that when we talk about having resources and whatnot, this didn't just punch her in the face. This progressively happened.
0: I'll bet it's overwhelmingly lock that bee up forever, as opposed to.
1: I would guess so. Yeah. Yeah. Well, from a societal point of view, too, and, you know, given that we're still at the infancy, no pun intended, of understanding mental illness, honestly, as a species, with all due respect to the mysteries and horrors of severe mental illness, as a society, if we establish a precedent that if you make a pretty good case that you are not in your right mind and you get away with snuffing your three children, that does not put us in a very good place at all.
0: Yeah.
1: I'm not one of those, if it saves even one child, you know, well, let's change all of society. That's not the way societies work. But if this woman must be sacrificed, judged unfairly because she actually was out of her mind,
0: toward one direction over the other.
1: Exactly, to protect the potentially thousands of kids whose fathers, mothers, caregivers loses their temper and thinks that woman did it. I even if it's like 3-1, that's way too many. If people think, that is within the Overton window of I'm at the end of my rope. It's just too dangerous.
0: Yeah, we kind of have to have a hard no on that behavior.
1: And is it a horrifying tragedy if this woman actually could not help herself, or all those drugs had contributed to killing her feelings or whatever? That would be, I weep for her. I really do. On the other hand, we can't establish the precedent.
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0: We are Armstrong and Getty, and this is the best weekend talk show in America.
4: 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It's called Armstrong and Getty On Demand.

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1: Jack Armstrong and Joe Getty.
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4: You've tuned into the best weekend talk show in America. We're Armstrong and Getty.
5: Such a busy week as always. Why was Dolly Parton so universally loved? Plus giant Facebook lawsuit settlement and that terrible trial of the mother who killed her three children. So controversial.
4: We do a lot of this sort of stuff every single week. 20 hours to be exact. And if you like it, you should look for our podcast, Armstrong and Getty On Demand. That's Armstrong and Getty On Demand. This is the best weekend talk show in America. So I still think it's quite amazing that this El Sayed character in Michigan is not getting treated a certain way. He is the most extreme major candidate for a high office we've had in this country, if not ever, certainly in the modern era. I mean, because if I say ever, you got to go back to, you know, Civil War stuff and everything like that. But certainly, you know, in the last 50 years, we've never had anybody this extreme as a candidate for one of the major parties for the Senate or presidency. I mean, it's unbelievable on a whole bunch of different issues.
5: Right. Right. And especially his ties to fundamentalist Islam, terrorism, etc. He just got a $175,000 campaign contribution from the good people at CARE, who are closely tied to the Muslim Brotherhood, among others.
4: Right. And they made an, maybe I'll save this analysis for after we hear this clip. To his credit, Dr. El Sayed went on the Jesse Waters show on Fox last night. So that's not only going into hostile territory going on Fox, but Jesse Waters is a very combative, bomb-chucking sort of guy. So, I mean, he knew what he was getting into.
5: I don't think it's to his credit at all. Sorry to quibble.
4: Yeah, okay. Why not?
5: He's, number one, I mean, he's looking for the moderate vote, and he's extremely skilled at, as we're about to hear, at masking who he is and what he actually believes. He is trying to hoodwink the voters of Michigan into thinking he's a regular fella who just happens to be a Muslim. And he's utterly dishonest.
4: Well, like Kamala Harris never sat down with anybody, though. She's running for president. She never talked to a single person that was even slightly.
5: No, she talked to Brett Baer.
4: Yeah, yeah, true.
5: But El Sayed is he's an evildoer.
4: We'll have anyway, to agree to disagree on that. Yeah. I think it's because he's very confident in himself that he went on Jesse Waters.
5: Oh, yeah.
4: And so they got into the whole. Joe's more concerned about this guy being a Muslim extremist than a communist, right?
5: Correct.
4: You think that's a bigger problem? So
5: I think the socialism thing is a masquerade.
4: Yeah. I'm glad they got into that topic, which they do here.
6: You said getting rid of Sharia law was white supremacy. Let's roll the tape. Go.
7: I don't have to tell you that the same exact forces that drove native peoples from their land two centuries ago, destroyed Black Wall Street a century ago, bombed a building decades ago, and tried to ban Sharia law not a decade ago, that those forces are alive and well today.
6: So getting rid of Sharia law's white supremacy, can you explain that one?
8: Do you know what canon law is, Jesse? I assume you're Christian, right?
6: Yeah, tell me.
8: All right, so canon law is the name for Christian law. I don't begrudge you your right to practice your faith as you choose. I don't know why the idea that I could practice my faith as I choose is a problem. Nobody is trying to push Sharia law on anyone else, just like I hope nobody is trying to push canon law on anybody else, because we live in an America where you should have the freedom of your religion. So the idea that you have somebody like Tommy Tuberville, right, who, you know, barely was good at coaching football, is out here trying to ban Sharia law when there's less than 1% of the Muslim community in America, as if somehow Muslims are out here trying to push Sharia law, that seems to me to be deliberately targeting the Muslim community because they're different. And I'm just saying that, like, I have no issue with people practicing their faith. In fact, I would never want somebody to push their faith on me, and I would never want to push my faith on somebody else.
6: Good, because no one wants you to get rid of your religion.
8: And so the idea, I'm just saying,
6: no one wants that.
8: So, but when people preemptively go out there and start preemptively passing laws to ban something that's not happening, what you're trying to do is target a very small community because they're different. And this operates. I mean, look, I'm just going to say, There's statistical evidence that the president
6: Sharia law
8: and the vice president
6: in Michigan is kind of scary.
8: Simply, people don't go for that.
5: Yeah, my objection to his argument is A, he's lying, and B, Islam, except for a very liberal form that a small minority of Muslims practice. And they're very sincere about this, and I get that, but there's no concept of the secular in Islam. Islam is the law. It is the government. It is the banking system. So to compare it to Christianity, where there is a stark divide between the secular and the sacred, it's a false comparison.
4: So here's the theory they had. I was listening to the Commentary podcast yesterday. That's a news publication website that's all about supporting Israel and the Jewish cause and everything like that. They were comparing him to Trump in that he doesn't back off things that most politicians back off of once they get the nomination. Mm-hmm. He's not moderating. And that worked for Trump to not moderate him. He'd say all kinds of things. And then he wouldn't come out and say, no, I highly respect John McCain's service and I, misspoke. No. He doubles down on all of that stuff from the beginning. Mm-hmm. And El-Sayed sticking with his, we get to have Sharia law. They think, and this is troubling if it's true, they think he wants to run and show other candidates out there because he believes this stuff and he wants, the whole Islamo-fascist cause to grow in the United States. He wants to show you don't have to back off this stuff to win. Mm-hmm. You can go out there and run on this stuff and win office, which is... might be his plan and might work, which is highly troubling.
5: And the way you do that is to pass off Islam as a personal faith, like being a Lutheran. And so reasonable Americans, and as we've discussed more than once, one of our greatest sins is our naivete. We think everybody thinks the way we do. If you can convince your average Michigan voter that, it's just like he's a Baptist or a Lutheran, it's fine. You can dupe them.
4: I don't know how many people care about that issue or understand that issue, or if it's going to be all about voting about the fact that my milk is so expensive, my meat's so expensive, and this guy talks about it more than the other guy. I don't know.
5: It'll be a share of each, but the second one is definitely huge. Yeah. Let me hit you with something very briefly, as long as we're on this topic, because there are other things that Jesse Waters and El-Sayed got into. But imagine a conservative Senate candidate who has expressed a sacred obligation to follow Christian law and routinely visits churches alongside radical preachers who openly support Christian terrorists who shout praise Jesus before murdering civilians. He's been endorsed by former Vice President Mike Pence, former Congresswoman Michelle Bachmann, and Representative Andy Ogles of Tennessee. Suppose the candidate's half-sister had filmed herself celebrating the anniversary of the Srebrenica massacre in the Balkans or was arrested for spitting on a cop outside an abortion facility. Perhaps this candidate has agreed to speak at a Christian convention alongside a Hitler-loving creationist who said the Bible condemns Muslims and has bragged about marrying off his 13-year-old niece, encouraging others to do the same in accordance with Scripture. Now imagine the same candidate's living room contains a book written by an extremist Christian scholar banned from several countries for, among other things, denouncing homosexuality as evil and instructing husbands to reestablish authority by beating their wives. The candidate is also palled around with a right-wing Jim Bro influencer with a history of vitriolic statements such as Palestinians deserve the slaughter. He goes on and on and on. What would the media coverage look like? Probably a little different compared to the ongoing coverage of Abdul Al-Sayed's candidacy in Michigan, as you've certainly deduced by now, although the facts listed above are directly analogous to Al-Sayed and his coterie of radical allies. Where are the stories?
4: Yeah, well, like I said, the fact that this is not being treated as extraordinary because it is extraordinary as the most radical candidate we've ever had for major office since World War II. I don't know how far back you'd have to go. You'd have to go back maybe to the Civil War. It's really quite astounding. Anyway, they had a conversation about sex changes for minors. That's another good one. Let's hear that.
6: Sex changes for minors. Do you support that?
8: Look, I remember having great conversations with my conservative friends about right to try legislation. The idea that the government shouldn't tell you what kind of health care you should have. I just think the government shouldn't tell you what kind of health care you should have. And if you're a minor, it's between you
6: and
8: your doctor
6: and
8: your parents. Now, if you disagree with that, that healthcare decisions need to be made by a doctor and their parents and a patient, then I just we think we agree to disagree. But, you know, you want to put government inside.
6: So, Abdul, you're
8: a
6: doctor, right?
8: Selectively. I am.
6: So you think it's okay for a parent to slash his kid's thingling off? You think that's okay?
8: I mean, do you really want to have this conversation? Are you circumcised?
6: Yeah, but I mean, that's a personal question.
8: Okay.
6: Doctor.
8: So you probably should want to move on.
6: Is circumcision's different than castration?
8: Circumcision is surgery on a kid's ding-a-ling. So if you really want to bring that up, you can. I just think you guys are really selective about how you want to talk about these things.
6: Abdul, Michigan's not going for that. That is sick stuff.
4: So what do you think about that argument that parents make that decision to have their little tiny baby's weenie cut on? Some parents decide to, some parents decide to not.
5: Yeah, as I often say, this will probably be on my headstone if I have a headstone. People don't make terrible arguments because they're saving their good ones for the weekend. Okay. To compare the right to try dying patients in the end of their lives who say, I'd like to try this experimental cancer drug, to compare that or equivocate that, to conflate it with a 12-year-old who's temporarily confused about their sex and puberty, and the parents should be able to mutilate them. That's a horrible argument. Absolutely horrible. What was the other part of your question?
4: So I agree with that 100%. I thought it was a pretty good argument. I mean, I couldn't be more against the... I can't believe that there are doctors in America that are willing to do sex change operations on people that are under the age of 18. I can't believe it even happens. Right. But I thought if you're going to make an argument and stand by it, I thought the whole circumcision thing was a pretty good one.
5: No.
4: Why not?
5: Oh, my God. They're completely different. The one is a very minor procedure that, you know.
4: Minor if you're a baby and you don't know what's happening. I don't know. I wouldn't want to get it done now.
5: No, it's completely different. Seriously? To completely change a person's anatomy, render them sterile for the rest of their lives, feed them powerful drugs that will cause them all sorts of health problems for the rest of their lives, commit them to an unchangeable path of...
4: I don't agree with it. I just thought if you have to make an argument, it's the best one I've heard.
5: And it's terrible.
4: The guy is not moderating much, though, which is an interesting angle.
5: Right. He's so confident in his ability to spin and offer bad analogies and do what I've just been criticizing him for doing. He thinks he can dupe most voters, and he's probably right. He can dupe a lot of them.
4: That's what I wonder. He may be confident because he thinks it can work, and maybe it will. The polling is a toss-up currently.
5: Oh, yeah. This guy is very good at covering who he is and what he is.
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1: Mailbag. 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On the topic of Dolly, MR writes, one of the correspondents on TV said Dolly was the only entertainer in his lifetime that always led with love. A lovely tribute and so true. There's simply true. Thank you for writing. On a totally different topic, JT in Livermore, Jack's chatbot told him that Jack had earned the chatbot's honesty?
2: Right.
1: WTF. Did the chatbot just admit that it isn't honest with the rest of us? And or is it saying that we have to earn the honesty we assumed was supposed to be there? Troubling. Greg from Sunnyvale with quite the note on Abdul Al-Sayed's appearance on the Jesse Waters show.
2: He also put out a tribute to Dolly Parton last night.
1: Al-Sayed did?
2: Yeah.
1: Oh my God, is he dangerous? And he points out a number of different ways that Jesse was just a terrible interrogator and or expressor of, you know, the view that a lot of what Al-Sayed believes is abhorrent. He really did a poor job. But then he says, lastly, I was further disappointed when Jesse later, with Jesse, when I saw him on the Fox's The Five. After the panel discussion about Al-Sayed, Jesse said he liked Abdul, which had agreements by all the others on the panel. This is concerning because he is so dangerous. He's using his charm to minimize his true goal or to mask it. Once he and others get control, they will no longer be charming to those who disagree with him. They will no longer show friendship to you and others in their way, and I think it's a mistake to verbalize to anyone like you like him. He's lying and using his charm for deception. I would agree completely. Yeah. Let's see. Yeah, he trust me. Yeah.
2: The DSA put out a statement about Dolly Parton, one of the great, we love her, blah, blah, blah. The DSA did. And George Bush. I mean, like I said, the range of people is quite amazing.
1: Yeah, I believe one of them was sincere and one was not. Joe in Manteca writes on the topic of McCarthyism, interestingly. It's interesting how during the Cold War, Senator McCarthy was so concerned about communists infiltrating our government and country. At the same time, people seem much more aware of the threat of communism. Today, it seems like we don't care as much. What do you think? Well, A, we clearly don't care as much because we have forgotten the horrific lessons of communism. But I think more importantly, and I didn't realize this till later in life, the left in education, which is a lot of education, really hammered McCarthyism and made that the face of anti-communism, trying to teach children that anti-communism was irrational, it was bigoted, it unfairly hurt a bunch of people. And there was certainly some truth to that.
2: Right. When you think about that era and the communist scare, it's all about the overreach as opposed to the fact that there were actually lots of communists that had gotten into our government and our press.
1: Yeah, exactly. Yeah, they were absolutely teeming in the State Department, especially in our media. So that was an intentional strategy to make Joe McCarthy look like anti-communism. No, he was a self-aggrandizing nut job, but the communism part was absolutely real.
2: This New York Times opinion piece, Gen Zers are ditching sex. They might be on to something, which I thought was that was an intriguing second line there. Like, all right. Is celibacy cool now? This is one of the more annoying articles I've ever read, and I've read a lot of annoying articles in New York Times in my life. And they interview a couple of researchers and people who are writing books who have talked to lots of young people and this and that. They go through the normal stuff we've talked about a lot of times. Me Too movement made men scared, made a lot of women realize that they are being forced into sex and they didn't have to be, and this is what these women claim. That sort of stuff. They bring up porn, social media. I particularly liked this, though. That said, I don't think that there really is just one thing we can pin the sex recession, as it's called, on. That's what they call it, the sex recession, because Gen Z and millennials just are. The number of young people that haven't had sex has doubled in the last 4 years. We were talking about this. We were talking about this 4 years ago, and it was a crisis then. It's doubled in the last 4 years. I mean, it's screaming a weird direction. Anyway, back to this. One thing we, there's not just one thing we can pin the sex recession on. When I talk to young people, many of them bring up stuff like the political climate. It makes them feel more anxious to have sex right now.
1: Oh my God.
2: Oh my God is right.
1: That is one of the more stupid things I've ever heard in my life.
2: Well, this person claims they talked to a bunch of young people, and that's what young people told them. Now, whether that's true or not, I don't know. Like, they were hoping for that answer and got it once and extrapolated it in their mind. I don't know, but...
1: Yeah, I'd like to engage in the most physically satisfying act known to humankind, but I don't know. With today's politics in the air, holy crap, that's some stupid commentary.
2: The only thing your biology is designed to do is to procreate? Every cell in your body is screaming at you to do that. But, you know, with Trump in office, I don't know.
1: The 4th District of Michigan, I'm really troubled about it.
2: Is that possibly even true? God, I hope not.

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4: You've tuned in to the best weekend talk show in America. We're Armstrong and Getty.
5: Such a busy week as always. Why was Dolly Parton so universally loved? Plus giant Facebook lawsuit settlement and that terrible trial of a mother who killed her three children. So controversial.
4: We do a lot of this sort of stuff every single week. 20 hours to be exact. And if you like it, you should look for our podcast, Armstrong and Getty On Demand. That's Armstrong and Getty On Demand. This is the best weekend talk show in America.
5: This is a testimony at a L.A. City Council meeting last week from a fellow who, judging by his choice of words and a number of things about his demeanor, suggests as though he comes from an NGO, which is short for, I was reminded, somebody looked at me with a blank face the other day when I mentioned an NGO. It's a non-governmental organization, often a quote-unquote charity or activist organization, most of which, some of which exist
4: non-profit.
5: As money laundering outfits. Yeah, non-profit, in short. We take you now to the Los Angeles City Council.
6: I'd like to propose that Los Angeles consider a pilot program for free hygienic sexual relief clinics, primarily serving the homeless and unhoused. This means equality. It means private sexual relief through masturbation or, where appropriate and consensual, with a partner, all funded by public tax dollars and managed with professional oversight.
5: Okay, so publicly funded, taxpayer funded, JO/sex locales for bums and junkies.
7: Yeah.
5: And he that gentleman's in favor.
4: That's the noise he makes.
5: He was he informed us that there would be professional oversight, and I like this writer who says
4: good, it's not amateur.
5: Tell us exactly what the professional oversight would look like, watching the perverts in action, and who would get that particular job.
4: Good work if you can get it. What do you do for a living? I watch bums masturbate.
5: You know, I didn't think I'd like it at first, but I settled in, and you know, it's kind of rewarding. This is This is a city that's $97 million in the hole, with massive amounts of free accommodations for the always growing population of junkies, from free teeth to free food to free showers to free tents to free sleeping bags, free socks, free mental health care, free bus passes, free needles, free drug paraphernalia of other sorts to, in some cases, free drugs. There's nothing that can't be showered down under the, and they use the term homeless population. You know, I reject that, with the lone exception of rehab for actually ending the homelessness, although rehab rarely works anyway once you become a drug addict.
4: If I can move us around from the bro culture locker room sort of conversation that has been going on so far.
5: I don't know what you're referring to, but go on.
4: Do we have a sense that this guy is like serious and that this is, there's anybody in agreement with him? And well, first start there. Is this guy serious? And is this like an actual conversation that's being had?
5: Well, he is responding to the alleged, it's alleged, but it's true, a situation of bums J-O-ing and having sex with each other near schools where kids and families are walking, in parks where families would love to cavort like they did in days of old, which was like 10 years ago. But no, they're fornicating bums instead.
4: With the idea being that they have sexual needs, and because of their lifestyle, not their fault, obviously.
5: Right. High housing costs and capitalism. Yes.
4: They have no way to take advantage of the pleasures of the flesh the way those of us who've extracted, by whatever means necessary, more than their fair share from the public pie.
5: Public wealth. Yeah, exactly. So now the proposal is for free masturbation centers, as if that would solve the problem of bums pleasuring themselves in front of schools.
4: What's the zoning on that?
5: Oh, boy. We already we know what free drug paraphernalia did. It created more drug use, not less.
4: Well, you're worried now about the idea creating more masturbation?
5: Now the idea is to encourage bums to J.O. at state expense and assume it won't spill over into the sane population and make matters worse.
4: Don't use that word.
5: What? Oh, no, indeed. Yeah. And then this is actually semi-serious.
4: What sort of would it be?
5: Oh, for God's sake. I don't think the details are that important.
4: Well, I don't want to be like a doctor's office, all sterile and white and brightly lit. I need more of a comfortable, dimly lit room.
5: Good Lord.
8: You want something romantic?
5: Yeah, whatever happened to romance? It's disgusting, suggesting that these groups are scraping bottom, trying to figure out how to squeeze out the last tack. Again, another unfortunate choice of words. Squeeze out the last tax dollar from the city while inflicting yet another plague on society.
4: You wrote it that way on purpose.
5: No,
4: whoever, wrote that on purpose. Trying to squeeze out the last drop of... No. No. This is the worst.
5: You know, Sodom and Gomorrah look at California and say, hey, y'all ought to clean up your act. That's gross what you're doing.
4: Imagine being the sort of person that of all the things you can worry about in the world, of all the things, because there are all kinds of injustices, it is the state of man. No one knows why. That's the whole God problem. All the injustices and awful things that happen on planet Earth. Look at the people that got killed in Nepal in that mudslide. I mean, there's all kinds of bad things that happen. You're going to make your cause. Drug addicts don't have any place to masturbate. So I think taxpayers should provide them one. That's your cause.
5: So it would seem.
4: Not kids that can't read or... Jeez, I mean, it's endless. It really is endless. Examples of better causes I could come up with than
5: motherless ducklings. People who don't have a rake and their leaves pile up on their lawn. I mean, really, you give me a minute, I'll come up with 1,000 examples.
4: J.O. huts for meth addicts is my cause.
5: Wow. Wow. I think I just gave up.
4: I felt it. What was that? I've never had that feeling before. Oh, wow. That's what it feels like to give up.
5: That was my soul quitting. Wow. Hey, Katie, are you available real quick? I have interesting and exciting news. I mentioned fairly late in the show yesterday.
4: On a different story?
5: Okay.
4: I just want to make sure we're transitioning to a different story.
8: Transition music?
5: I'm trying. I don't think it's necessary because this is not jarring. It's just different. I mentioned yesterday late in the show that there was somebody I went to school with who I was absolutely certain was either dead or in jail.
8: Yeah, you did that on One More Thing.
5: Yeah, oh, okay. The Armstrong and Getty One More Thing podcast, which we do every day. It doesn't air. It's extra. Sometimes there are swears. And it is delightful and often very, very lighthearted.
4: This goes all the way back to high school?
5: Yeah. This is a guy in high school who I knew pretty well. We had a very uneasy circling each other relationship, but we had to be in the same class a fair amount. So, you know, we kept it cool.
4: And you had determined that this person was going to fail at life.
8: And I was not
5: absolutely
8: findable.
5: Certain. No, I would have bet a substantial amount of money that he was dead or in jail. Yeah.
8: Okay.
4: Unfortunately, at that time, they didn't have that prediction market where you could do that sort of thing.
8: Oh, right. Kelsey
5: or something. Yeah. Oh, you know, here's your headline from the apocalypse. Let me see if I can find this real quick. One of your big giant investment houses has now allowed their, here it is. Cantor, as in Cantor Fitzgerald, lets hedge funds place big bets on Kelsey's prediction markets.
8: Oh, geez.
5: So that's now part of your investment fund.
8: Great.
5: Taking giant gambles on whether it'll rain in Sri Lanka this week.
4: They should
5: whatever.
4: Do this in every high school class. Now, everybody puts in like 10 bucks or something like that in a prediction of who's going to be successful and who's going to end up in prison or dead.
5: Right.
4: And, you know, at the 20-year high school reunion, you give out the prize.
5: Yeah. Oh, my God.
8: Did you find this guy?
5: Can I suppress this memory or do I have to bring it out? Yeah, we have time for this. So Jack probably has a vague memory of this. Maybe not. Years and years and years ago, we were talking about the fact that I finished second in the most likely to succeed voting of my high school senior class. And the guy who was voted most likely to succeed was actually a very good friend of mine in childhood and in high school. And we called him more or less out of the blue to see whether indeed he'd been successful.
8: Of course you did.
4: That's pretty funny.
5: Yeah, it was. And actually, he has done very, very well in life. But it was not long after, as he mentioned, he and his wife had lost a child.
4: Oh,
5: to a terrible genetic condition.
4: Well, that's
5: and
4: problem.
5: So, and you know, it ended up being actually a segment that I think left a lot of people thinking about success and life and joy and happy
8: priorities.
4: I was about to say, one of the problems with that is most people going with success, meaning who's going to make the most money, which.
5: Or achieve the most in their field or what they're, you know, passionate about. I don't, but you're right. Yeah. That's
4: I'd trade a lot of money that I've made for a long, happy marriage. Tell you that.
5: Oh, yeah. 100%.
8: So, and how much your priorities change when a child is involved.
4: Oh, no kidding. No kidding.
5: Right, you'd trade
4: all your money for that.
8: Yeah.
5: But anyway, the guy who I believed was dead or in jail, he's got a rather long ethnic last name. I grew up in Chicagoland. There are tons of Polish people and Slavs and Serbs and all sorts of people. And I'd been misspelling his name. So I actually looked it up in the yearbook. And according to, you know, your services that sell people's data, go to incogni.com/Armstrong for 60% off to get your
4: You'd have made it so I couldn't have found you if you'd have gone to Incogni.
5: According to at least one of those sites, alive and well.
8: What?
5: And living in the same town or the town right next door.
8: Whoa, that was not on my bingo card at all.
5: Yeah.
4: Turned it around, huh?
8: I still want you to send me the name, though, because I guarantee you I can find just a smidge more.
5: Oh, yeah, I know. Give me a little while. I probably could, too, but I'm more than delighted to task you with this.
8: I would love to do it. Also fun.
4: What would be interesting, of course, is if he was like you said, what did he do to turn it around? He almost had to do something, right? Some sort of life change?
5: Oh,
4: had to occur?
8: Based off his upbringing that you've mentioned.
5: You know, I'm scrolling down. He actually has a very nice pension from the municipal government of the town. Nope, different guy. Sorry. Okay. No, okay.
4: We should make this a new feature on the show every Friday. Look up the losers from your high school class and see how they're doing now.
8: Yes. I love this. Yeah. Love this idea. Also, hey, fun fact, I was voted most likely to be a missionary.
4: That was a category?
9: Wow.
8: Yeah, when I was in middle school.
4: Oh, okay.
8: Mm-hmm.
5: Wow, that's interesting.
8: Well, I went somewhere in the other direction, didn't I?
5: Yeah, anyway. I think it's the same guy. All right, Katie, you're in charge of this.
8: Oh, yeah, send his name over. I got it for you.
4: That's interesting. I'd like to know how he turned it around, and good for him.
5: Yeah, I don't know. He came from a very, very rough home, as we're discussing on the One More Thing podcast. Good with his fists. Really rebellious against authority. No, he was a mean, unhappy, tough guy. Although he had a pretty good sarcastic sense of humor. And I just, you know, to quote the great Steve Earle in the Tom Ames Prayer, you could tell he was headed for trouble.
4: Yeah.
5: Anyway. Still breathing. Good for you, sir. Do you still want to fight me? I'd rather not.
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4: We are Armstrong and Getty, and this is the best weekend talk show in America.
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0: Would it be out of line? This is one of those like Reddit threads, I guess.
3: Okay.
0: Katie, you can weigh in.
3: Kind of like, am I the a-hole in advance?
0: I guess. Would it be out of line to me to say to one particular construction worker? So we have a lot of construction going on around here.
4: Mm-hmm.
0: They're redoing the whole radio station, everything like that. Like major project. It's been going on for months and it'll go on for months. There's one guy that's in the bathroom all the time.
3: Yeah.
0: And he's not just going in there to sleep. Like when I used to work at AT&T, I've told that story many times. I used to go in there and sleep.
3: On the toilet.
0: He is not going in there to sleep. And I don't need to get into details of why I know that.
3: That was remarkably delicate for you. Thank you. On behalf of the audience and staff, I thank you.
0: But he's always in there. And I feel like someone should say something to him.
3: Like about his diet, you mean?
4: Like what?
0: This ain't right, dude. He's young. He's like 25. And it's just like, I just want to make sure in case you don't know, like friends, parents, nobody's told, this ain't normal. So it's either diet, alcohol related, or you should see a doctor and like get an MRI.
3: Because there's something terribly wrong with your colon.
0: Or something.
3: Yes.
0: You shouldn't always be in here. I mean, I've done the statistical math on like when I go in there and you happen to be in there, you know, it's just.
3: Yeah. Yeah, I see your point. Yeah.
0: Would it be weird for me to just say, hey, I don't know you. You don't know me. Well, we kind of know each other because we see each other about 10 times a day.
3: I'm an older fella. Let me give you a little perspective.
0: You have to recognize me. We lock eyes like 10 times a day while you're entering or leaving. Okay.
4: Is he always in the same stall? You should put a note on the door.
0: That's
4: like,
0: a good idea.
3: Anonymous note.
0: Hey. Yeah. From a friend.
4: From a friend. To man who frequents this stall, you know who you are.
0: Yes, see a doctor.
3: I know you'll read this soon enough.
0: Yes. Yes, Michael.
5: Maybe say bald friend. So he kind of...
0: I don't know if I need to narrow it down.
3: Well, he wants to be anonymous. That's the point.
0: Yeah. Do you understand how anonymous works?
5: All right.
0: Anonymous doesn't mean let's give them hints to see if they can figure it out. That's not what the word anonymous means.
5: I thought it would be better if he noticed you and, you know, gave you a frown.
0: Because maybe we've created a bond over the locking eyes all those times. Anyway, back to the trade war with Canada.
3: Yes, what a lovely idea this is.
0: I don't know anything about tariffs and trade wars. That's not an area of that I know much about, and I'm too old to learn new things, so that's just the way it is.
3: Clearly.
0: But I was listening to News Nation this morning. Oh, I listened to a bunch of different newscasts. The number of times hockey sticks came up as it's going to be tariffed. How many hockey sticks do you all buy on a regular basis? It's presented as if... You know, I know we all buy about 4 hockey sticks a week, but we're going to have to figure out a way to cut back to 2 or 3.
3: Sorry, kids. Got to use last week's hockey sticks.
0: Dad! Or I didn't budget for the price of hockey sticks to go this high. You know, I don't know. How does hockey sticks come up that much? They even mentioned on News Nation that fake mustaches will be affected. Oh, okay.
3: Wait a minute. What?
0: Boy, if my hockey stick and fake mustache is more expensive, I am going to have to cut something out, maybe cancel Netflix.
3: Wow, how am I going to conduct my clever across-town affair now without my false mustache? People will recognize me. Now, certainly many thousands of hockey sticks are sold in the United States every year.
0: Many thousands is not...
3: We're a nation of 340 million people.
0: Is that worth mentioning? I get lumber, aluminum, you know, whatever, dairy. You get into stuff like that. Of course, big, giant industries. Hockey sticks, really? Does it deserve that many mentions? Or did people just find that cute, I guess? I don't know.
3: It's notable, I guess. Yeah, I don't know.
0: Why are we doing this? Why are we in a trade war with Canada? Were they ripping us off for years? Trump's Truth Social post was basically, you seem to expect the benefits of being a state of, like you're the 51st state of the United States in terms of economic benefits you get, and you don't deserve those. So that's basically what he said. Does that make any sense or not?
3: Well, oh boy. See, I have not done a deep dive into this. Instead, I have consulted my council of elders and dug into some of my favorite thinkers and what they think of this. And it's universally being not only panned, but hooted at and called idiotic. So, you know, I'm trusting their judgment on it. On the other hand, are we being flooded by cheap American or cheap Canadian hockey sticks and putting our own time-honored hockey stick manufacturing traditions to death? I don't know that.
0: That's probably all I need to. It's all I've got to say about the Canadian trade war. But we'll keep our eye on it.
3: I just think, I mean, if we need a better deal, let's get a better deal. But this, the incredible unfairness he's talking about was the deal he negotiated just a cup of coffee ago, a cup of delicious Canadian coffee ago.
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4: You've tuned into the best weekend talk show in America. We're Armstrong and Getty.
5: Such a busy week as always. Why was Dolly Parton so universally loved? Plus giant Facebook lawsuit settlement and that terrible trial of a mother who killed her three children. So controversial.
4: We do a lot of this sort of stuff every single week. 20 hours to be exact. And if you like it, you should look for our podcast, Armstrong and Getty On Demand. That's Armstrong and Getty On Demand.
5: Now the best weekend talk show in America.
4: Hey! Hey, everybody.
5: Yeah.
4: I assume this is a phishing email. I was just looking through my email before we came on the air, and it was one of those, the deadline is here for the class action lawsuit that you need to sign up for. And I thought, okay, what? Those are always kind of funny. I've never taken them seriously, you know. You get involved in one of these, and you get a check for $1.25 because Avis was overcharging people for in 2008
5: something,
4: or something.
5: Something, yes.
4: Anyway, exactly. This particular one, which I'm missing out on, you know, great money because of a class action lawsuit, is because of the wax center. Something went wrong with people getting waxes, and I'm really almost positive I've not had a wax. So
5: wow. I wonder what went wrong and how badly wrong it went.
4: Yeah. If I got a wax and don't remember it, that was a heck of a night. That must have been some party.
5: Wow.
4: Not as big a party as the 49ers owner apparently was trying to have Sunday morning at 11 o'clock in the morning. Who does that at 9:30 or whatever time of morning it was?
5: Hot, hot midday trailer park love. Yes.
4: Hot, hot late Sunday morning trailer park. A boinga boinga.
5: $140 oingo boingo. Yes.
4: And we now know, because we brought this story to you yesterday, that the, what was it called? What was the term you had, Katie? The sexual paraphernalia or the criminal tools. Criminal tools were his phone. We didn't know. Criminal tools? What criminal tools did he have? It was his phone. If you have the very phone you made the phone call on, that's a criminal tool, which seems kind of stupid.
5: That seems like piling on in a law that shouldn't exist, honestly.
4: And the guy's worth, what, $8 billion or something? Just like insane money.
5: If my would-be hoe companion makes it clear that, the full treatment for $140, I'm thinking, wait, what? There's something wrong here. It's like going to, you know, prime rib night, and it's $1.99.
4: Oh, you think that should have been a tip that it's too cheap? I don't know what the going rate is. So,
5: well, neither do I exactly, but $140? I mean, that's
4: It's a trailer house. Did you see the picture of the trailer park? And not all trailer parks are the same. It's not a particularly good-looking trailer park. So that person might, $140 probably goes a long way for them.
5: It's a mid-level trailer park. Let's not be hurtful. The guy's married. He's got a couple of kids. It's extremely uncool. But I don't get it. Get a better hoe.
4: Well, Robert Kraft, who owns a football team, also rich, but probably not as rich as this guy, he's going to one of those run-down massage parlors. What is going on with these people?
5: Run-down? Why are you so hurtful this morning? This is a perfectly reasonable strip mall rub and tug.
4: I remember the pictures. So what is going on with billionaires going to, like, really pretty low-level companionship for minor amounts of money? What is going on there?
5: There probably is a reasonable explanation for that. Maybe that's the best way to preserve your anonymity, because that sort of place wouldn't have any idea who you are. They don't run in those circles. You're not likely to run into any friends. I don't know. There has to be a logical reason for that. I have a feeling it's, you know, low dollar anonymity as opposed to like a high dollar escort service, wink nod, that might have like records and.
4: On the other hand, it just seems like if a person's being sex trafficked against their will, obviously that is horrific. You're a slave. you're a slave and your job is sex, which is about
5: you're
4: as
5: a rape
4: awful.
5: Slave.
4: It's about as awful as anything I can imagine. But if that's not the case, then what do I care if they make that exchange? Yeah, I'll do this for you for $140. Sounds good to me. Whatever. Yeah. I don't dig it, but and you're married and you got kids. You shouldn't be doing that, but whatever.
5: Right. Yeah. Yeah.
4: Of all the things to worry about in the world.
5: Yeah, it's one of those laws, and I still haven't come up with a good descriptor for it. These speed limit laws, where the posted speed is 70, they don't expect you to go 70, but they don't expect you to go 90 either. Mm. And they outlaw prostitution, and then they bust these places now and again, or these Johns now and again, and it keeps it to a low simmer. It's just, I think societally, that's what's going on. If you legalize it, then before you know it, you got street walking hoes walking past your kid's elementary school.
4: What's next? Marrying dogs? Yes, Michael.
6: Someone exactly. needs to teach these guys that sometimes it's worth it to pay more for name brand. They went cheap and they got in trouble for it.
4: Well, yeah. Is there something in between the, what it was, Elliot Spitzer, who was the AG of New York there? He got busted with right. whatever it was, however many $1,000 a night. Is there something between $5,000 a night and $140 trailer park? Is there something in between, a mid-level for these people?
5: Right, right. So I'm thinking about if I'm a big-time mogul like that, a sports team owner, and I recognize him right away. I'm not sure I would on the street, but he's a recognizable guy. If I was buying, say, a large amount of cocaine, not like a huge amount, but plenty, would I go somewhere where high rollers go and risk being recognized or word getting around, or would I score from some street dealer because they wouldn't know or care who I was? I'm just, as an amateur economist, I'm fascinated by the question of why super rich sports owners go so lowbrow for their paid sex.
4: $140.
5: If the guy who's struggling to hang on to the Dodgers is listening, or I don't know, the owner of the Rams, then you know, give us a call.
4: That's
5: drop
4: right.
5: Us a note.
4: So we got, there are only 30 NFL teams, and two of the owners in recent years have been caught with low-level sex trafficking.
5: True, true. I think it's safe to assume that a significant multiple of that number are doing it. They just haven't been busted yet. So I'd say roughly half the owners of NFL teams are regularly engaged with prostitutes.
4: Why,
5: I think we can assume that.
4: Why are you wanting to say that?
5: I don't know. I'm just doing the math. Again, I'm an amateur economist.
4: Okay.
5: A behavioral economist.
4: We have some more details on that hot tryst that we can get to a little bit later between him and the... Well, nothing ever actually happened because it was an FBI agent that... set up the sting there at the trailer park. But the fact that he was willing to travel over to this trailer park late Sunday morning.
5: Yeah.
4: For this hot, passionate sex is its own thing. But there are more details we'll get to later.
5: You know, yeah, I'm a rich guy. I'm arranging a little Oingo Boingo. That'll be $140. Meet me at the trailer park. I'm thinking, wait a minute. Yeah, number one, I would assume I'm going to get bapped over the head.
4: Yeah, no kidding. That would be my first thought. My biggest worry wouldn't be FBI agent. It would be, Russian guy with a 2x4. That'd be my biggest worry. It's going to take my watch and my car. How many hot chicks probably throw themselves at you when you're a billionaire running around in all kinds of different circles? I got to believe he has opportunities thrown at him all the time, but. He doesn't want to, I guess, blow up his marriage or whatever.
5: But again, those girls know exactly who he is.
4: Right. And he's trying to find somebody.
5: Doesn't know or care.
4: Who knows who, I don't know any daytime TV stars. I was going to try to throw out that know who, back in the day, who Steve Harvey is, but don't know who he is. Because they're hanging around the trailer park during the day watching daytime television. And
5: if Judge Joe was trying to score some tail.
4: Exactly. They would know
5: him. They would know him immediately. Uh-huh. Yes.
7: 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The Armstrong and Getty Show.
8: Armstrong and Getty.

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1: I actually like the way this article opens. The most notorious form of workplace illness in the United States might be black lung disease. Scientists say that 10 to 20% of coal miners who have worked 25 years or more have gotten it. It has long been considered an epidemic. Imagine an American job that is less safe than that, where one in four workers and maybe far more end up with an incurable degenerative brain disease that withers the mind sometimes after just a few years of exposure. Imagine the outrage at the working conditions, the demands that something be done to protect the employees, the questions about whether the industry needs to be overhauled, if not abolished. Doug Parker, head of OSHA, says, I don't think this would be abided in any industry. It's brain injury to NFL players. New research shows that 25% of all former NFL players who died during a recent six-year period had the degenerative brain disease known as CTE. A tally that does not include the nearly three quarters of deceased players who are not tested for the disease, which can be diagnosed only posthumously.
0: So a quarter of the people who died have it. And then, so how did they extrapolate it to the headline, which is a quarter of NFL players get it? And it might be a higher number than that.
1: Well, we can get into the numbers in a second, but in answer to the first part of your question, it's that, you have to have died of like any cause to have your brain tested.
0: Sure.
1: So, you know, some of these guys were heart attack or old age or whatever, but they all had strong evidence of CTE.
0: So my other first question is the person who makes it to the NFL on average is only there for a couple of years, right?
1: Right. Yeah.
0: So does the average couple years in the NFL player get CTE? And if that's the case, then
1: it's not.
0: Okay.
1: I mean, it gets worse because of the speed and power of getting hit, but it starts in youth football through high school.
0: Well, that's what I was going to say. If a quarter.

0: bang heads on a hell of a lot of
1: I'm play. A punter.
0: Yeah. Well, good. Good for you. It's a good way to make a living. So a bunch of OSHA officials are quoted. One who was the head of OSHA for a number of years said this is clearly the 25%. This is clearly a minimum. The true percentage has to be higher. Whatever it is, the number is astoundingly high. They don't address his reasoning for that. But another former OSHA official, the chief scientist, Adam Finkel, called it apocalyptically high, noting that Russian roulette carries better odds. To him, a risk of 1 in 100 would be an epidemic. But 25%, we never see things that are this dire, he says.
1: I shot off my mouth on a sports talk show a couple of years back, and I think it's why I never got asked to return, saying that based on the data that had come out at that time, I didn't see how youth football was going to continue to last. I think I predicted that I can't imagine it in 10 years from now, and that might have been 10 years ago, and it seems to be going strong. I thought lawsuits would kill it. I mean, we live in a world where all kinds of things we get rid of because somebody might get sued. When you got this kind of evidence for the damage that's done by tackle football, I am surprised. And I don't want to eliminate football. I'm not trying to argue to go away. It's just I'm shocked that there haven't been enough lawsuits or threats of lawsuits or worry about lawsuits, I guess, that it hasn't ended youth football.
0: If you're talking about CTE, though, why are you suing? Unless the person is dead, you have no case because you can't diagnose it.
1: Well, I thought at some point people would die and go back to and start suing colleges and high schools and that sort of thing.
0: And then they will.
1: I thought it would already have happened. And then that would just be the end of youth sports. Or yeah, youth football, anyway, not track and field or badminton or anything else. But
0: First of all, for the record, I agree with your premise completely. I'm just thinking through the logistics of it because you've got this knowledge is fairly new. I guess the first CTE stuff we heard about was a good decade ago, wasn't it? When we interviewed that doctor.
1: Been quite a while.
0: Yeah. But the knowledge is definitely in the emerging stage right now. And then you've got the lag between the damage being done and anybody knowing it had been done, which could be decades in most cases. So you've just got the time horizon problem. And then legally speaking, it's 35 years later, 40 years later, you're suing your hometown youth football league, I guess. So it's just, it's a time span problem at this point. Yeah.
1: But isn't it inevitable?
0: Yes, something like that. Yeah, 100%. Yeah.
1: And even if it's very rare and unlikely that your kid, because your kid is almost certainly, almost guaranteed, almost universal, you could say nearly 100% of kids who play football are not going to play past high school. Almost nobody is going to play past high school. And so you probably haven't accumulated enough that who knows how much damage you've done by then. But either way, if people start getting their pants sued off, because one kid that did make it to the NFL can trace it back to high school, then that's the end of that.
0: I have a strong feeling you've kind of previewed where the science is going. You will have to have a massive survey of the brains of people who played football at various levels after they pass and then document, okay, you play a couple of years of high school football. We're not really seeing anything.
1: Yeah.
0: You play all 4 years. Ooh, there's the first inkling on through college, et cetera.
1: Right. Your point about the speed and you know, violence of the NFL. I wonder how much that plays a role of the hits just being more forceful. You know, the old Isaac Newton force times mass sort of situation that is much greater at that level than it is in high school. To that point, I had a friend I used to work with years ago. He was a big high school football star, like. Big star, state honors, all kinds of sort of stuff. And then he went and played at a smaller college for a while. And then he was good enough. He got moved up to a bigger, way more competitive college. And he was talking about, I was asking him about what that situation was like. And he said, everybody's a star. He said, my whole life, I'd always been like the star or one of the stars. And then I got to that level. Everybody was a star. Like everybody was great. But he said the hits were so much harder, just like blindingly harder. Yeah. And that was like a mid-level college, pretty well-known program, not top-level Division I, and certainly not the NFL. So I wonder how

0: much that makes a difference.
1: Yeah, that's a good question. I don't know. I think that science will probably be emerging as, you know, over the next decade or two.
0: If you're a big, fast guy, you probably go through all of high school football. You supply all of the pain and receive very little. Then that starts to change as you go up the ladder and you start to run other people that are as big and as fast as you are.
1: For what it's worth, the rate of this brain disease among people who have not played football or who have not sustained repeated impacts to the head, it's nearly zero. It doesn't really exist except from blows to the head, just for the record. Yeah, wow. CTE was first discovered in boxers nearly a century ago and termed dementia pugilistica. Symptoms can include memory loss, confusion, uncharacteristic mood swings, decreases in executive function, increases in erratic and impulsive behavior, including addiction.
0: Wow, that's really interesting. I wonder what the NFL is going to do with this.
1: Not good.
0: Yeah, there's a lot of money on the line, too. Tons.
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0: Hey, welcome to the show. That's Matt Cashel. I'm Bobby Bones.
1: What was that voice?
0: I don't put anything in my hair. I don't perm my hair.
1: Hair looks great though.
0: I don't.
1: You got some flow.
0: But the question was, what do you do to your hair? And I don't do anything.
2: But do you have somebody come over and trim the tips or whatever they do
0: Nothing.
2: When you get long hair?
0: So I have actually never, at least in the past 20 years, 25 years, fixed my hair.
2: What do you mean you've never fixed your hair? You've definitely gotten a haircut before.
0: I guess
2: before.
0: With my fingers, but there are only two ways my hair ever gets fixed. One, when I was doing a lot of television.
2: Right. Somebody's going to, you know, get in there and...
0: I mean, I had a...
2: Hairspray.
0: Person that traveled with me. I had a stylist that traveled with me. A hair and makeup person traveled with me.
2: They don't supply one for those big shows?
0: They do, but...
2: You want the comfort level.
0: Make yeah, well, like I had a person like yeah. that I kept on... Yeah. It's important to have my own people.
2: Right.
0: You know me, I roll to have it all my own people
2: roll
0: anyway.
2: All my own people. Yeah, seriously.
0: Yeah.
2: That circle
0: I have a circle,
2: tight.
0: Yes.
2: That's
0: yeah,
2: tight.
0: And I want to make sure that, you know, so otherwise I never fix my hair. So I started to grow my hair out, and not to grow it out on purpose, but our daughter's hair is funny and it's long, and she thinks it's funny that my hair is long. And so, solidarity. And so, I don't know how to fix my hair. So this
2: you,
0: is just...
2: There's nothing to fix. Dude, you got great flow.
0: Some days. If it gets humid, though... Like, I finally get it. It's like...
2: Well, it's better than having your kids walk up behind you when you have a hat off half the time and be like, did I see your bald spot?
0: No.
2: Did I see your bald spot? I was like, save it. It's not that bad. I might be a sure on camera.
0: I don't think of you as a bald spot guy.
2: Yeah, well, I've got some thin in. I'm like,
0: I know you
2: got some
0: you bring it up,
2: yeah,
0: but
2: yeah.
0: I don't think of you as a bald spot guy.
2: Oh, I appreciate that.
0: Yeah, I mean, yeah.
2: Well, that's because I've got, like, you know, the spray paint and I just... Old school.
0: No,
2: and
0: no shame in that either.
2: No shame in that.
0: Did you play with Devin McCourty?
2: I did not. I played with Jason, his brother. Jason was a cornerback for us in Tennessee for the Titans.
0: So there. We have Devin coming up in a few minutes.
2: Yeah.
0: And so we'll talk to him. He won 3 Super Bowls.
2: That's pretty good. Pretty good player. Not only was he all pro at cornerback, he was also an all pro at safety. And he is a really good special teamer. The guy is just an all around stud. And I've got an opportunity to know him, his brother, over the years, but also his body of work speaks for itself. But then he's doing incredible things also in the broadcast booth.
0: Before we get to him, let's do 2 situational awarenesses. Are you ready?
2: Yes, I am.
0: All right, I'll give you the first one here. It's the final preseason game, and you're playing with offensive linemen who might not be on the team tomorrow.
2: Right.
0: As the quarterback, how nervous does that make you?
2: There's a little bit of speculation going into the game, I'm not going to lie. You've gone through camp, and if you're the backup quarterback, and normally you do get that start, at least I did when I was in New England, because the starters usually won't play, that you have at least a comfort level with these guys because you've been in the huddle with them a bunch. But at the same time, you can't let that impact your mental psyche too much. You still got to go out and execute because these guys are all good players. They just might not be the frontline guys. In addition to that, you know, in the last preseason game, more than likely, the defensive side of the ball is going to be doing the same thing. Mm-hmm. They're probably not going to be playing their starters. There was maybe 1 or 2 times we'd always play the Giants in the 4th preseason game that they had their starters play the first series. But other than that, it's normally the second line guys. And so it's kind of a fair fight at that point.
0: All right.
2: Okay. All right. Here you go. Your wife, Caitlin's sick. So you're on full baby duty on the weekend. Are you sticking to a routine or are you just trying to survive the weekend?
0: This is literally the last weekend that we had. So this is exactly the story.
2: She was sick?
0: So she had food poisoning in the middle of the week and she got just wrecked by it. She also has a severe autoimmune disease. So anytime she gets sick, it's like that times 3 and she couldn't get out of bed. So she had food poisoning, which triggered the inflammation in her body. She has a terrible autoimmune disease. So I was 93% baby duty, and I tried to stay on that schedule as best as I could. I didn't always stay on it exactly. Sometimes, but I got a low A.
2: Yeah.
0: I got a low A if I were grading myself. But yeah, at this point, our baby's 5 months old. She also knows a bit of the routine. Not that she's pulling herself to take a nap, but she knows, okay, I'm getting sleepy now. I'm rubbing my eyes.
2: Yeah.
0: And so it's kind of fun to see her body know when it's time to also take a nap. So this actually happened this weekend. And I would give me staying on track, a low 90, me as an overall 24-hour dad or close to it, 82.
2: Outstanding, though. A low 90 for a whole weekend with no motherly support.
0: Well, as far as staying on schedule, I give myself like an 82 grade. I give myself a B.
2: It's still really good.
0: Yeah. I did forget recently to just feed the baby completely, but that was a whole different story.
2: That's okay. You just double up the next one and let her throw you up all over you.
0: You know, I've heard, and by heard, I said the same thing, and it was met with, that's not right. Yeah, because I did.
2: I just wouldn't even mention that. Yeah, that would be a bad deal.
0: All right, final question for you. One of your kids says, well, mom lets me do it after you tell them no. Are you checking with her, or do you just assume they're lying?
2: I assume they're lying. And I also say, well, mom's not here. Dad's here. So whatever mom would say when she's here is different than what dad's saying right now as I'm here. So we can have this argument or discussion later on when your mom gets home and she can tell me something different. But as of this moment, daddy's in charge. So save it.
0: It feels like the question you asked me, I was comfortable with answering that because it just happened. It feels like you were so comfortable with answering that because it's happened before.
2: Oh, it happens a lot. It happens. Well, mom said I could do it. I was like, wait, it's so far-fetched that my wife would say yes to that question that I know already. Like, there's no chance she would say yes. And you're just trying to pull the wool over my eyes. And I can be very reasonable, but I'm not gullible. Okay. So don't misinterpret me being nice as soft.
0: Does it ever happen though where mom actually does allow it and then you were wrong?
2: Every now and then. Yeah. Then it threw me for a loop. I'm like, what day did they get you on that where you said yes? Like, normally I've heard you say absolutely not. I was just trying to stay in sequence with you. All right, your final question. A guest you really want says yes, but their team says the biggest topic of conversation is off limits. Are you still doing the interview?
0: This has happened a few times. It's happened in a scenario where I can give you a specific example because they won't care. Whenever Blake and Miranda were going through their divorce.
2: Mm-hmm.
0: Blake was coming in and they said, don't ask Blake about the divorce. And I was like, okay. And this is me still pretty early and new to Nashville. And Blake doesn't live here. So I didn't want to miss that interview or miss kind of, I won't say introduction, but we didn't have a relationship at all. And I just wanted to move that relationship along.
2: Right.
0: And so I said, yes. And so I did not ask about it. And like the second thing he says to me is, yeah, Miranda and I, we got divorced, man. That's been some, and so he just starts talking about it. Right. That doesn't happen every time, but I had chosen in that instance.
2: Right.
0: Because I was early here. I did not have the proper relationships to say, I'll do it without asking about the big thing. If it's something that I really want to talk about, or if I'm skipping it and everyone's going, why isn't he asking it? I would just rather not do the interview.
2: Right.
0: If it's something though that I don't.
2: Does that speak to the integrity of the interviewer, right? Because everybody wants to hear, everybody knows it. Everybody wants to hear.
0: What kind of integrity do people count on me to have? I'm not Ted Koppel. So
2: it may be.
0: If it's something though where I feel like I'm being told how to do my job.
2: Yeah.
0: I'm going to pass on it. There are times though where I can say they go, hey, they don't want to talk about this. And honestly, I don't want to talk about that anyway.
2: Right.
0: And so that one doesn't affect me as much because I really try not to lead with my ego as much anymore. I think in my way, way insecure days, it was much more ego led. Now it's just, I just want to have a good show or a good interview. And if they say they do not want to talk about flat earth. And I was like, well, I was never going to ask them about that anyway. I don't get offended that they don't want to talk about flat earth.
2: Right.
0: So I'm good.
2: Yeah.
0: So there's some nuance to that answer. If they say, don't talk about the biggest thing, and the biggest thing is what I want to talk about, I will not do the interview.
2: But it's normally, I'm guessing, very personal stuff, right? There's
0: divorce, controversy, in front of a microphone right when you're going through some stuff.
2: Right.
0: You should just hide.
2: 100%.
0: Or just not.
2: Let it blow over a little
0: Or
2: bit.
0: Just do all your own stuff, like into a microphone, into a camera.
2: Right.
0: You know, you don't have to go on. But if it's something that's really big and I don't ask and it looks like I'm a coward.
2: Mm-hmm.
0: I won't do the interview.
2: Yeah.
0: Integrity, who cares? I mean, we're still...
2: Integrity, who cares?
0: I mean, it's like, I'm not lying.
2: I mean, I won't feed my baby sometimes.
0: No one holds me to any standard. All right, we're going to break and back with three-time Super Bowl champion Devin McCourty.
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0: Hey, let's welcome in Devin McCourty, three-time Super Bowl champion, longtime Patriots captain, really one of the smartest defensive backs of his era. 13 seasons in New England, went from first-round pick to leader of the Patriots defense. I mean, he is a champion. This is your guy, huh?
2: Oh, he's an absolute stud.
0: All right.
2: I mean, the man, the myth, the legend. And 13 seasons with what team? Devin McCourty. What's going on, buddy?
4: What's happening, man? You know exactly what that feels like. 13 seasons with Bill Belichick, man. There was some good and bad days mixed in there.
2: But it sounds like probably more bad. I mean, more good days than bad. But the funny part is I go back to my New England days and everybody's like, what was it like winning at such a high rate? And I said, you know, what's crazy is that when we were winning, when you go in, you review the film, it almost felt a lot of times like you lost the game.
4: Nothing was like those Monday morning lowlights. And that's what we all talked about. No matter how well you played, everyone remembered like there were one, two or three bad plays. And you sat in your seat and you were like, I hope he don't show my play. I hope he don't show my. Yeah. And then as soon as the beginning of that play came up, because all of us were crazy, like everyone watched the film before they got in the meeting, like guys were, they were into it. You'd be like, here go. And he would go off on a rant, rip you. And then everyone would laugh. And I think that was the joy in New England. We all took it. We laughed about it. We made fun of Bill when we could. And then you focused on winning the next week.
0: At what point did you realize New England was the only place you were going to and wanted to play?
4: Honestly, my last year, after the 2022 season, I thought about continuing to play. But I was going to be 35 years old, and I knew New England really wasn't in the position to win. And so I, you know, started brainstorming maybe what are some teams. And that was the moment, I would say probably in like that February at time, where I was kind of going out, hanging out, staying out in Boston and just meeting so many younger people who were like 22, 23. And then you start to feel old because they're like, man, I've been watching you since I was 12. It's so funny. Hey, can I get you a drink? And then it kind of set in that like, hey, man, this was my second home. I wanted to only be here. It's time to, you know, hang up the cleats and retire. Special place, man. And very fortunate I got to do all 13 years there.
2: When you get drafted to the New England Patriots in the first round, you know, you normally ask the question, how long did it take you for the game to slow down? But obviously, your rookie season was phenomenal. You had 7 interceptions. You're an all-pro cornerback to start your rookie year. I mean, why was the transition so quick for you? Did anything have to do with playing for Shiano and being in a similar system in college?
4: Yeah, I think so, man. And we laughed, you know, because, you know, we had a couple like young players, their first year would come in and have good years. And in the second year, wouldn't be as good. And we used to joke.